0: but Labor is expected to continue its push to remove good character evidence at sentencing for all offences. A proposal for a Trump Tower in Surfers Paradise has reportedly been scrapped just months after a $1.5 billion deal was made. The 91-storey tower was set to become the nation's tallest building. Overseas, more than 20,000 people in London have attended a rally opposing anti-Semitism at the weekend. Around 30 Jewish groups supported the Standing Strong Extinguish Anti-Semitism event, which took place near the Downing Street residence of the Prime Minister. It was prompted by the recent stabbing of two Jewish men, an arson attack that destroyed four ambulances, and the petrol bombing of two synagogues. Reform UK and Conservative Party leaders spoke at the rally, but Labour Prime Minister Sir Keir Starmer was a no-show. Thousands of evangelical Christian teenagers and young adults from across Europe are expected to gather in central France this weekend for ECHO 2026, a youth event organised by the French Assemblies of God. 6,500 young people have already registered for the three-day outreach. In sport, a Broncos teammate has expressed surprise at any suggestions Reece Walsh could be overlooked for the Queensland State of Origin team. The incumbent test fullback is in a battle with Kalyn Ponga to wear the Maroons' number one jersey in the series opener. Jesse Arthur is telling Channel 9 he's expected to see Walsh get the nod.
1: Reece is obviously a class player and everyone knows that. I think Reece will, I hope he gets named in the squad and brings that experience back into the Broncos side.
0: Origin begins on the 27th of May. That's the latest Vision National News. I'm Jaden James.
2: Here are some life-giving words for you. Someone who will not learn will be poor and disgraced. Anyone who listens to correction is respected. Proverbs 13:18. Life-giving words for you. From the Handbook of Living, the Bible.
3: 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Well, this week has been a Families Week, and I know if you're a regular listener, you'll know that we've been focusing on families this week, and so I will be speaking in a little while to Josh Reed, who is the acting CEO of Focus on the Family. So I hope that you can stay with me to learn a little bit more about Focus on the Family and what they are doing in our region, or the giveaway that they've given us, so that you can be a positive role model in your family, but you can also have some positive things going on in your family. But before we go there, let's have a look at Bendigo's weather forecast. We are looking at a top of 20 today. It was 8 overnight. At the moment, it is 16. It's pretty much sunny, light winds for most of the week until Saturday. So 20 again tomorrow, 21 on Friday, down to 19, not much difference, but there is a shower or two forecast for Saturday and again for Sunday when it goes down to 18. So a lovely autumn week as usual. It's always beautiful to see the leaves fall and to have the crisp mornings and the warmer days. Autumn is one of my favourite seasons of the year. Went blank there for a moment. One of my favourite seasons of the year. Spring's the other one, of course, when everything comes to life again, but just to watch the colours in autumn is always beautiful. So I hope your day is panning out okay. I've got my morning coffee, so I'm off to a flying start. And as I said, I will be speaking to Josh Reed shortly, and I've got some other people coming into the studio as well. So a bit on today. And if you're around between 11 and 12, you might like to join me for Musically Speaking. We are going to do a bit of a flashback. We're going back to David Meese's album, Once in a Lifetime. One of my faves, so I hope that you can join me for that as well. But in the meantime, here's The Barn Lights with Doing Fine.

0: What is the Christian response to anti-Semitism in Australia? On Tuesday the 19th of May from 7pm, you can hear more about this topic from guest speaker Mark Leach. By exploring the historic roots and the current expression of anti-Semitism in Australia, the event will focus on making Australia safe again for our Jewish community. The event, to be held at Bendigo Baptist Church, is a respectful gathering for like-minded and curious individuals hoping to better understand the issues and the Christian response after Bondi. Please register for this event at theallies.au/Bendigo.
1: 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We're all about families this week, and we've been chatting to a number of people, but today we're going to speak to Josh Reed, who is the acting CEO of Focus on the Family, and he joins me on the phone this morning. Good morning, Josh.
2: Good morning, Alida. It's great to be speaking to you in Bendigo this morning.
1: Well, it's always terrific to have somebody on the line who knows what they're talking about. And and families are so important. And families are the centre of what God created when he created mankind. It was part of his plan. And so those of us with a Christian worldview think that families are very, very important. So Focus on the Family is... I did tell you when I phoned you the other day that Focus on the Family is actually the most popular program on our radio station. So that is absolutely fabulous. It is great. And it shows us actually that people are very interested in what's happening with families and how we can be better parents, how we can be better husbands and wives, how we can parent our children and all that sort of stuff. So give us a little bit of a rundown on the mission statement for Focus on the Family and what you're hoping to achieve.
2: Yeah, well, Alida, Focus on the Family Australia, we strengthen family relationships with biblical principles so that Australian families can thrive in Christ. And that's really the difference with Focus on the Family Australia. Is all of our material is not only evidence-based, it's not only written by expert psychologists and therapists, but it is all biblically-based principles. And that's a key difference with Focus on the Family Australia and Focus on the Family around the world.
1: Right.
2: And the way we do that, the way we implement that mission statement is in Australia, we do it through nationally broadcast radio programs. But we're not just on radio. We also have a very comprehensive website that actually has over 8,000 articles written by experts, mm-hmm. all biblically based, about almost every element of family or family breakdown or, you know, all the different types of families. It's got things on singleness as well. Really great articles. And, of course, you can listen to all the radio broadcasts on the website as well. Apart from that, we also run courses. We do run live courses around the country, but this year we're also already working towards a plan for some online marriage courses and marriage prep courses that we hope we'll be able to reach a lot more people with, as well as a training program where we're hoping to train volunteer facilitators in local churches to actually run and facilitate some of our marriage teaching.
1: Okay, and so that would run like if somebody was doing that in a church and wanted to facilitate that for their own people, like a video presentation and then some sort of group questions and things that people interact with in the space. Is that how it works?
2: That's the idea. So similar to other programs out there where there would be some videos to watch, you know, sitting in the church on a Saturday afternoon or a Thursday night, let's say, a bunch of couples in the church, and they would be They would watch some videos, they would go through some PowerPoints, the facilitator would be trained by us and heavily supported as well. Like we don't want to just train people and let them run. We want to train them and give them ongoing support and then further training later on once they've given it a few goes. But so there would be some things that the facilitator would ask, but it's because it's not group therapy, it's not like something that a counsellor or a therapist needs to run. It's actually just the straight teaching. Focus on the Family International has something called the Focus Marriage Method, FMM, and that's what this course is based on. And it's also what a couple of our books, like one called Seven Lies That Will Destroy Your Marriage.
1: Right.
2: You know, where it has a go at things like, what's that old Tom Cruise movie where he shouts out, "You complete me," you know, and so lies like that.
1: Yeah.
2: And so it actually gives, it confronts the lies about marriage and relationships in our society. But then it gives biblical-based principles of this is how, you know, Christians have always done it. And this is what, these are some biblical principles about living that we can certainly apply to marriage. Like, for example, where, you know, we don't become one person when we get married. We're still two individuals, but we're doing life together in this kind of third, you know, this third, you know, egg, this third
1: bubble.
2: Circle, a bubble called a relationship, and so we have to recognize that we're both still individuals, we both still have our own lives, but we're also doing lives together, and so, you know, I would put it this way, in my layman's terms, that, you know, my main job is to bring out the best in my wife. And to support her in the godly things that she wants to do and encourage her in the way that she's thinking and encourage her in her Christian walk with Jesus. And if she does the same thing, we're going to have a pretty good marriage.
1: Yes.
2: Now, things can go wrong, of course, but when you're intentionally doing relationship like that and really trying to help that other person and they're helping you in return... and you let go of things like control and you know, having to have things and selfishness and all that.
1: Yeah.
2: I think you really do form quite a godly relationship and a godly marriage, and kids benefit from that. Other people, younger couples in your church benefit from it. People look at you and go, well, I'd like a marriage like that. Yeah, so that's why we want to. We've already got all this content. We've been teaching it for years, but later this year we actually want to start launching it in churches. We won't just do it with individual people. We want to do it through churches because churches have that structure in place.
1: Yes.
2: And depending on the size of the church, you might actually train up two or three couples in one church that can do it. And then those couples can take turns facilitating it, not only in their church for the community, but maybe, you know, other churches or... because the course isn't just good for Christians. Like I always say, Christian values aren't just good for Christians. They're sensible advice for everyone.
1: Yeah, that's right.
2: So that's a couple of the things that we're doing.
1: Yeah, well, I actually think that is fabulous because I know how popular and how impactful the Alpha course is, and it's done in that sort of way as well, where people are trained and, you know, it's an introduction into faith and understanding the Christian message and everything else. And it takes people on a journey. And sometimes you just need to be taken on a journey when things are not quite working in your marriage or working in your family in the way that you expected your children to go in a particular way. And in spite maybe good parenting, they've gone off track. You know, those sorts of things that give you a bit more ammunition and a bit more encouragement and some real positive actions that you can do to improve things is fantastic, and then being able to flesh those things out with other people that are going through similar things or are anticipating that they might go through similar things if they when they get married and have kids, I think that is so beneficial. That's absolutely fantastic.
2: Yep, and look, lots of little things can come out of it. If you're open to learning these things that Focus on the Family Australia and internationally teach, then you can really make some great observances in your own marriage. And I won't mind sharing one. You know, it's a bad story about me, but I always used to get annoyed that my wife Loretta would leave the heat light on in the bathroom without the fan being on, and it used to just bug me. And I'd say, oh, you know, you did that again. And then we actually had a chat to a counsellor at a Focus on the Family event some time ago, and the counsellor said, well, hang on, your wife's just told me that she often gets criticised at work, and she's made to feel small by her bosses at work, and you know she feels very low when people are criticising her. And then she comes home and you're criticising her just for leaving a light on. Yeah. And I went, oh. I'm like, well, now that you've put it that way, that really makes me look really bad. But I took that to heart and I realised if it's annoying me, I can get up and turn the light off.
1: Yes.
2: You know, it's a simple practical solution that I can do. So I'm not criticizing my wife Loretta, and I'm also not getting antsy about it and upset about it.
1: Yeah, exactly. and it happens with everything. It happens with opening cupboard doors. It happens with, you know, emptying out the dishwasher and not putting things away, like putting them on the bench and not in the drawer that's under the bench and all that sort of stuff. I mean, you can write a list as long as your arm for those sorts of things that really do tend to become little barriers. And I know exactly what that sounds like. All right, well, we're going to have a little bit of a break, and we'll come back and we'll have a bit of a discussion about something that you're giving away, which
2: fantastic,
1: which we're very excited about. All right, here's Natalie Lane with The Long Way.

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1: 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We've had a lovely discussion about families, about husbands and wives and about marriage and that sort of thing before the break. But now we've got you've got an offering for listeners during this Families Week, Josh. So maybe you'd like to explain to our listeners what it is that you're giving away.
2: For sure, Alida. Thanks for the opportunity to tell your listeners about it. What it is it's a family devotional. It's not a... We do have a lot of digital toolkits and digital resources, but this one's a physical printed glossy book. It's a 52-week to a stronger family, planting seeds of faith family devotional. And I'm holding one in my hand, and I have to say it's got a bit of weight to it. Like it's a high quality product. The pages inside are all full color. It's glossy. It looks good. There's even some pictures in there, and every page is a weekly family devotional, really designed for parents with kids at home of any age, mm-hmm. but it could also be grandparents, you know, doing this with their kids once a week, or uncles and aunties, or lots of types of foster families, or kinship care, of course, as well. And each page has four sections, or five, really. There's talking to God, so a little prayer at the start. And then there's diving in, where it's an activity to do with a family. And then there's a going deeper bit where it's like, well, you know, think about times where God has been patient with you. It's got Bible verses thrown throughout it. And then the fourth section is talking to each other. So, for example, how do you know God is patient with you? What's one area you can become easily frustrated? What's one thing you can do to become more patient? Mm. And then it ends with an actual Bible verse at the end. So there's 52 of them to be done as a weekly devotional. And because it's a physical book, it's a great way to get children off the digital devices, which, you know, I mean, I spend my life in front of a screen. But it's great to be able to get away from that blue light on your screens.
1: Yeah.
2: To be able to sit around a table together, maybe enjoy a Sunday lunch, and then at the end of the Sunday lunch go, okay, let's, before we make a cup of tea or before we get dessert, if you're lucky, let's bring out this devotional and let's spend, you know, 10, 20 minutes going through it. And then maybe, you know, the activity you might do that day, or you might, you know, spread the activity throughout the week. And look, we're able to give it away for free thanks to some generous supporters that when we approached them about this new product, they said, we just need to get that into Australian families' hands. And so that's why we're able to give it away for free to Bendigo families this week. And really, yeah, it's just designed to help parents and grandparents and so forth disciple their children in real, practical, doable ways to help build habits of faith at home that kids will hopefully carry away for life. So literally planting seeds of faith.
1: Yeah, so there's one devotional that you focus on for that week. So each week has a particular subject or a particular devotion. And then you, as you say, you sort of read through, or there's some activities that are involved. Is that, or you would read the devotion itself, maybe every day, and then have an activity that spreads out over the week? How does it actually physically work?
2: Yeah, well, yeah, each one, each page has a new theme. So there's, I'm just flipping through it, be patient. Another one is moving in the right direction. Another one is who is your master? Another one is repairing wounds. There's even one about the spiritual discipline of fasting. So that would be an interesting one to do over a lunch.
1: Or with little ones. We're not eating today, kids, because we're going to pray all day or whatever.
2: It's like, how I think you would use it is you would read through the devotional. I would say read the talking to God bit as a prayer. Then I would read out the diving in, the activity, talk about the activity. You could either, if it was an outdoor activity or a nice day, you might go and do that activity straight away, or you might just go, let's just read what the activity is, then let's go and talk a little bit deeper about these things, and then let's talk to each other. Mm. But really, the activity is a metaphor, really. It's a symbolic activity, so that to drive the point of the devotional home. So you could do the activity, and then you could actually have a chat in the going deeper section about what do we really think about that, and then and then maybe later in the week you could actually do the last bit, the talking to each other. How do you feel when another Christian hurts your feelings or is unkind to you? Mm. Why is it important to ask for forgiveness when you hurt somebody's feelings? So there's, open questions like that in each of these devotionals.
1: Yeah, it sounds absolutely fantastic. So how can listeners get their free devotional?
2: You can just go to our website. There's probably links from the radio website here as well, but our website directly is simply families.org.au, and you'll be able to see a banner to link straight to that sign-up page.
1: Yeah, so I'm pretty sure we've got a banner on our and on the Life FM page as well, so that can take people through if they're interested.
2: Actually, you do. I'm looking at it right now.
1: There you go. Yeah. So it's a very easy process, and people are able to then receive that free copy in a physical sense in the mail.
2: Yep.
1: Is there a digital version that that people can access to?
2: There is, in fact, because we've got a couple of emails that we'll send you. We'll when you sign up for it, we will post you the physical booklet ASAP. Mm-hmm. But let's face it, Australia Post ain't what it used to be, so we're not sure when it will reach you. So what we'll do is you immediately get an email with a link to the digital file.
1: Oh, right. So you can basically start straight away if you wanted to.
2: But you can start straight away and then you can catch up when the physical booklet arrives at your home.
1: Yeah, or I suppose it's a good way for parents to have a bit of an overview, being able to see before the book arrives and plan the way that they're going to facilitate that within their family.
2: Exactly, and especially if you've got maybe teenage kids, which this is, completely suitable to do with older teenage kids.
1: Yeah.
2: And as we know, once you hit that, say, 14, 15 mark, it's just question everything. And so, as parents, you might want to read through the devotional and first and then go, well, what questions do we think that, Jackson and Dylan and Mackenzie are going to ask us? yes. what issues do you think they're going to have with this? Let's try to think of some responses beforehand. Yeah.
1: Yeah. Well, I think it's an absolutely fabulous initiative, and I'm hoping that many of our listeners will take it up and see the benefit of it as they enrich the life, their family life together, by building their faith and also understanding, the things that hurt, that can hurt one another, because a lot of times your childhood memories are very, very important when it comes to building relationships later on in life. And so if you can start it on a positive level, and you can make sure that your kids understand about forgiveness and about mercy and grace and just doing the right thing and following biblical principles, then they're off to a flying start, aren't they?
2: Absolutely, Alida. We just we were pretty much overjoyed when, you know, we came up with this booklet, and then we, you know, somebody approached us, or a couple of people, and said, look, we just want you to get that out there. So yeah. So we've got this limited time opportunity to get this out to Australian families for free. All the expenses are already covered. And, you know, we'd love to get that into the hands of thousands of families across Bendigo.
1: Yep, and we'd love to see that happen too. Josh, it's been a great pleasure speaking to you today. I'm glad that we were able to connect, and I'm very, very grateful for your donor who has been able to make sure that this particular devotion gets out to as many families as possible during this Families Week. So, you know, we're really excited, and we're really looking forward to seeing how many people take it up here in Bendigo. So all our listeners listening today, don't hesitate. Go to the website, which was Families, I-E-S. Yep. I'm just having a quick look. You've probably got it. Yeah, here we go. Families.org.au. And there'll be a banner there, but there's also a banner on our website, which is life1051.org.au.
2: Fantastic.
1: Yeah, so thanks a lot, Josh, and bless you in all you do. And we love the program. We love everybody at Focus on the Family Australia, and we hope that that this will be a great initiative that will make a real difference in families all around Australia.
2: We hope so too. We're here to serve, and we want to see families across Australia be strengthened with these biblical principles so that they can thrive in Christ.
1: Absolutely. Amen to that. All right, well, here's another bit of music. Here's Jamie Grace, One Song at a Time.

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3: 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So we've just come off air with Josh Reed from Focus on the Family, and in the studio is my partner in crime.
4: That's right, the crime of preaching the gospel.
3: Yeah, Pastor Chizaketti,
4: that's right.
3: Pastor Samuel, and we have with us our guest that's come all the way from the US,
4: that's
3: because
4: right.
3: We have an amazing event happening this weekend.
4: That's right.
3: So let's talk about it.
4: It is quite incredible. We're super excited. We've got Prophet Daniel Senga in Bendigo right here, right now. And Prophet, welcome to the City of Gold.
5: Thank you. Thank you so much. I'm glad to be here.
4: That's right. And so we've got the conference starting on Thursday night.
3: And it's called the
4: Divine Encounter Conference.
3: Because who are we going to encounter?
4: We encounter God.
3: Exactly.
4: The Divine Encounter has always been, over the last 10 years, that we've had the Divine Encounter, somebody has encountered God in the way that they'd never encountered him before. And it has always been life-changing.
3: Yeah.
4: And so we start on Thursday night and Friday night, and then we've got the big event coming up on Saturday lunch.
3: Yep.
4: Where we celebrate our 10 years anniversary as a mission planted here in Bendigo.
3: So a reasonable Christianity has been an established church in this city for 10 years.
4: 10 years.
3: Yes.
4: That is an incredible achievement.
3: Yeah.
4: And then we've got, you know, Sunday morning and then Sunday night where we get to see the ordination of our elders, which we'll talk about it at some point during our Sunday program. But this morning here, we want to hear from the prophet.
3: Yes.
4: He's got a whole
3: 4 minutes to tell us what he's going
4: and
3: to be talking about.
4: He's got his wonderful wife, Pastor Sarah. If you've never prayed before in a corporate prayer sort of setting, you want to be at the Divine Encounter and have Pastor Sarah lead prayer. Okay, I'm not going to say much.
5: Yeah.
4: Prophet, tell us, you're in town. What has God said?
5: Pastor Samuel, it's so good to be here,
4: yes.
5: To be back here, actually, because this is the second time.
4: Yeah.
5: And all I can say is, wherever two or three are gathered in his name, he's there.
4: That's right.
5: And you can never encounter God and remain the same person.
4: Mm-hmm.
5: So I would like to just call all those who are hungry for God, all those who want to see, to have an experience with God, a more tangible experience, to join us for this wonderful, wonderful event.
4: Yes.
5: We will focus on not only teaching what an encounter is, gaining some understanding around that. You know, what did people do back in the days, in biblical times, to experience God to a certain degree?
4: That's right.
5: So this is going to be our focus, and we are trusting God for a mighty move of God.
4: Hallelujah.
5: We're trusting God for prophetic moments. We're trusting God for signs and wonders.
4: Come on.
5: You know, bring a very big faith, because we have a big God.
4: Hallelujah.
5: Yes.
3: That's exactly right.
4: Yeah, so...
3: No, I just thought, I mean, I'm really excited. The last time you were here, which is, 2 years ago?
4: Yes, that's right.
3: That was...
4: gone fast, though, two years.
3: It has gone really fast.
5: Yeah.
3: It was absolutely fabulous. And you stayed behind and did a little bit of training with the leadership team at the church, which was really, really beneficial as well.
4: Yeah, man.
3: So I'm personally very excited, and I think most of the people that know that you've come back are very excited too.
4: That's right. You know, you know, it's interesting that, you know, God uses the prophet in, I've seen people who are prophetic, and they either just simply focus on the prophetic and that's it. But the range of what God does with Prophet Daniel is often always mind-boggling to me. He's a deep teacher. In fact, he's actually, I'm not preempting things, you've got to be at the conference. He's brought one of the books that he wrote some time back. It was called The Last Believer. He's rewritten that. And I just grabbed the book as he arrived here and started to read. I'm like, this is incredible. Like, if you want to see your world turned upside down for the better,
3: yeah,
4: you want to come to the Divine Encounter.
3: Yeah.
4: And so God uses him in teaching, in prophetic, and signs and wonders. So him being on the ground here, I'm more excited than anybody who's ever going to show up.
3: Exactly.
4: It's going to be fantastic.
3: Exactly.
4: Yeah.
3: So we are. So it's what time can people come? Do people need to come on Thursday?
4: So Thursday we start at 7, so that, you know, you've come home, you've had dinner, and then you come. So from 7 to 9, that's sort of a couple of hours there. And so we will give the prophet plenty of time to teach, because it's if you want to go to a conference, the first day is the day you need to show up.
3: Yeah.
4: Because that's where the ground is laid. You know, don't want to show up on the second day and be like, oh, okay, well, what did I miss the big
3: Missed
4: no.
3: the whole lot. Yeah.
4: You need to sort of have the groundwork done. He's going to talk about divine encounters.
3: Okay, so on Friday night it starts at 7
4: same
3: as well.
4: Time, 7.
3: And then on Saturday night?
4: Saturday night we start at 6.
3: We start at 6.
4: Yep.
3: And then on Sunday night it's also, it's, oh, well, Sunday morning is 9 o'clock.
4: That's right. And then right. Sunday night it's 6.
3: All right. Well, you know, I'm very excited. This is all we've got time for, so I hope that everybody gets to hear it. I know that we have been spruiking about it during the week as well. So all our listeners, if you're looking for an encounter with the Lord,
4: that's right,
3: and you want something fresh to happen, or you want healing, or you want to have an answer to a question, then this weekend is for you. All right. We're going to Toby Mac with Heaven on My Mind.

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1: In this bulletin, Labor facing opposition over its changes to property tax and health officials quelling concerns over hantavirus. With the details, I'm Jaden James. The opposition and Greens have signalled they will oppose changes to property taxes outlined in the budget. Nelson Scott has more.
2: The Albanese government has handed down its fifth budget, promising to address inequity in the housing market and lower cost of living pressures. A minimum 30% tax on capital gains will kick in from July next year and on family trusts the year after. The changes will also mean negative gearing will be limited to newly built homes. But in order for the legislation to pass, the government will need support from another party. Greens Senator Nick McKim argues the changes don't go far enough.
3: Labor has squibbed the opportunity.
2: The government claims the revenue raised from these measures will give all wage and salary earners an ongoing $250 tax offset. ACTU President Michelle O'Neill says the policy is the backing of her members.
4: That delivers better fairness for working Australians.
2: The opposition will back the offset, but will not support the property tax changes.
1: Nelson Scott reporting. The Property Council is warning the changes to taxation for the property sector will do little to address the real issue of supply. Chief Executive Mike Zorbas says we desperately need investment in new homes.
5: I mean, that is the only real medicine for our housing gap. You know, building more homes, more apartments, you know, even more social housing. This country has failed its housing exam, a big fat F for 30 years.
1: The budget also shows debt will hit more than $1 trillion. Unemployment will remain steady, but inflation is expected to hit 5% this year, before coming down next financial year. New research suggests almost two-thirds of young drivers admit to reading text messages on their phones while at red lights. The latest National Driving Behaviour Report has found drivers in Victoria are most likely to check their phone behind the wheel, while New South Wales

0: and save his 78-year-old father, who was convicted of national security offences. The daughter of Zion House Church founder Pastor Ezra Jin said the president pledged to raise his case ahead of a summit with President Xi Jinping. The pastor was among 30 people arrested in raids on his church last year. A large ancient statue discovered in Egypt could represent the pharaoh who Moses faced in the Book of Exodus. Archaeologists say there are strong indications it depicts Ramses II, who is believed to be the pharaoh who ruled Egypt at the time. The 2-metre statue is in poor condition. In the AFL, Collingwood ruck Darcy Cameron will again have to prove his fitness for an ankle injury. The Magpies train today ahead of Friday's clash against Sydney. Pat Lipinski has been ruled out with concussion. Basketball champion LeBron James says he hasn't decided if he'll return for an unprecedented 24th NBA season after he shot 24 points in his LA Lakers playoff loss. The 41-year-old says he'll talk it through with his family over the next few months before announcing any retirement. And Coco Gauff has come from a set-down to secure her spot in the quarterfinals of the Italian Tennis Open. That's the latest Vision National News. I'm Jaden James.
1: Here are some life-giving words for you. For there is nothing God cannot do. Luke 1:37. Life-giving words for you. From the Handbook of Living, the Bible.
2: 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And today, we're going to do a bit of a flashback. We've got a classic album from David Meese called Once in a Lifetime, which happens to be one of, well, actually, my favourite David Meese album and probably one of my favourite albums of all time. So David Meese was born on May the 26th, 1952, and is an American contemporary Christian musician who enjoyed success in the mid-1980s and into the early up to the early 2010s, with more than 30 top 10 hits, including several number one songs. Much of David Meese's musical success can be credited to his widespread appeal. His fans still range from preteens to retirees, with musical tastes that vary from classical to pop. His ability to connect with a broad public is rooted in his childhood. Growing up in the small town of Humboldt, Texas, David distinguished himself as a child prodigy and began touring as a concert pianist at the age of 10. By 14, he performed the Mozart Piano Concerto in F major with the Houston Chamber Orchestra. He won a nationwide talent show at the age of 15 and toured England, Germany, France, Switzerland and Holland. When he was 16, he was the featured soloist in the Houston Symphony performing the difficult Cacciatorian Piano Concerto, 45 minutes in length under the direction of renowned conductor Andre Previn. David received a full scholarship to study at the famous Peabody Conservatory in Baltimore in Maryland. It was there that he fully surrendered his life to Christ. He found his goals changing from his intended career as a classical pianist as he began to pen songs of his relationship with the Lord and sing them. Immediately upon graduating from the Peabody Conservatory, he became a worship leader, youth pastor, and in 1976 he married his college sweetheart, Debbie Pierce, a viola player. That same year, he was discovered by the executives of Word Records, and his first album, self-titled David, was released on the Mur label. He went on to record a dozen more of his own collections of original songs and contributed his gifted works of inspiration to many other projects. After 30 of his compositions have reached... Over 30 of his compositions have reached the top of the charts, some titles sharing the number one place simultaneously in more than one genre. In November 2012, Meese was given a Lifetime Achievement Award for his body of work by the Artists Music Guild. Today we're going to listen to David's 11th album, Once in a Lifetime. The lead track, Inside Out, is based on Psalm 139, verses 23 and 24. Search me, O God, and know my heart. Test me and know my anxious thoughts. See if there is any offensive way in me. David Meese writes about the song, if Christ's message can be distilled to its simplest form, love God and love others. Why is loving God and loving others so difficult to do? Perhaps we are afraid. Perhaps love has hurt in the past. Perhaps we have felt unsafe revealing our hearts to others. To protect ourselves from further pain, perhaps we have made a subconscious vow never to hurt like that again. It takes courage to ask God to search our heart

when we have spent so much of our lives protecting it? If God shines his heavenly light into the depths of our beings, can we face all that is hidden there? Will he really take us by the hand and lead us through the darkness into his eternal light? Will he love us in spite of what his light reveals? Very good questions. All right, let's have a listen to Inside Out and Over You.

If you've just joined me, we are listening to an album, the 11th album of David Meese called Once in a Lifetime. And I have to say, every single song on this album is as contemporary now as it was then. And David Meese is just absolutely timeless. So David shares what his childhood looked like living with an abusive father. My father was an alcoholic and a drug addict. He was a very violent man. On several occasions, he tried to kill my mother, and on at least one occasion, he tried to kill all of us. My older brother was 13, I was 10, and my sister was 5. Fortunately, God intervened. My mum was able to get a restraining order, and then she divorced him. He remembered the day his father drove the family car through the wall into his bedroom, pointed a gun in David's face and said he was going to kill the whole family, starting with him. Before he could pull the trigger, the police entered David's room and pulled his father away. But for years to come, Meese would recall his father's last words to him, "You're worthless." David shares these thoughts. As we stare into circumstances that appear to be our undoing, we pray desperately for an easier, less painful path. But God has a plan for our lives. Just as he did not desert Jesus at the cross, neither does he desert us as we bear the personal crosses of our lives. His silence can be interpreted as gentle, persistent urgings to listen to him more closely. He will respond with his holy direction if we will be still and listen for him in our hearts. His love will shine through the most desperate of times when we reach for him in faith and believe that he is paving the way before us every step of the way. Let's have a listen to the song he wrote about that, Every Little Step and Brokenness.

The next track, Early in the Morning, is a song of praise to the risen King. David Meese writes, Lord, we trust in your great might as evidenced through your death and resurrection. The resurrection of Christ is the cornerstone of our faith. Nothing else matters. If Jesus did not rise from the dead, then the gospel is not true. If Jesus had not risen from the grave, we would be without hope. Death can still have its sting each time we lose a loved one to its cold grip. We would live in constant fear of its dark veil shrouding our days. The resurrection of Jesus is God's guarantee to us that he has accepted his son's death as sufficient payment for our sin. Without Christ's resurrection, there is no gospel, no forgiveness of sin, and no victory over the grave. Because of his resurrection, we can face death without fear. Like Jesus, we too shall be raised from the grave. But did the resurrection mean that his work was finished? Christ's resurrection frees us to approach God's throne with confidence. Hallelujah, praise the risen King. Though dragons breed again to fight, Lord, we trust in your great might. Here's Early in the Morning.

Well, I have to say that that one gets me every time. Goosebumps all over. Absolutely fantastic song. David shares his thoughts on his website in a series of writings that reveal the heart behind his songs on this album. He reflects, "Our lives are but a grand procession of moments. Some moments that take our hearts soaring above the clouds and point us toward heaven. Others descend upon us like crushing blows that beat us to our knees and drain our hearts of all that we know as good. There are moments that we etch in our hearts as once-in-a-lifetime moments, coupled with those difficult ones that fill our hearts with numbness and grief. And somehow, in between are the bittersweet moments we can't categorize. Often, when we look back at a crushing sorrow, we see the holy paradox of tender, loving moments interspersed with painful ones. We see how a difficult experience drew us closer to those we love. We embrace a deep compassion and understanding for those around us as we watch them stumble under the load of their own crushing moments. Like never before, we see the way God walks with us when we are least able, and how the body of Christ surrounds us when our prayer is no more than a desperate plea for help or a whimpering cry in the darkness. We see how God's silent strength cradles our souls as he scoops us up in his arms and mends our broken hearts with his grace. Little by little, moment by moment, we see the good shine brightest when contrasted with darkness. Somehow, between the richest blessing and the most crushing setback, we recognise the presence of the eternal in our every moment." Let's have a listen to the title track of the album, Once in a Lifetime.

So you're listening to 105.1 Life FM, and on Musically Speaking today we are looking at the classic album of David Meese, Once in a Lifetime, and that was the title track. So life has not always been easy for the gifted artist. As previously stated, David Meese grew up in a house dominated by an abusive alcoholic father, crippling his self-worth and confidence. In 1986, at the height of his career, his father passed away, bringing deep unresolved hurts to the surface. He was in the middle of the 70-city tour, entitled 70 times 7, when he received a phone call from his brother telling him that his father had passed. After the funeral, he resumed his tour. While standing up in front of thousands each night, singing about forgiveness, he found himself in desperate need of forgiving his own dad. Because of David's courage to transparently share his powerful testimony of this process, countless individuals have been brought to a place of healing in their own lives. For many of us, the image of God as a loving father seems foreign because of the profound rejection we have experienced at the hand of our earthly fathers. We have been pushed away and told there are more important things to do, or there isn't time for you. Although the harsh words may have been spoken years ago, the hurt has remained in our souls. How we've longed to be loved unconditionally. Ponder your image of God. Do you have a positive image of God, or a negative one tainted by the failures of your own earthly father? Asked David. My father's chair takes us through the pain of an absent father. The song opens with the empty chair of a missing father and then leads into the hope of a loving chair filled by the son who was determined to not repeat his father's mistakes. But then the third verse turns our minds heavenward and speaks of a loving father who is always ready to hear the pleas of his children. Let's have a listen to My Father's Chair and then Going Home.

Again, David Meese writes, though I still grapple with the hurts of my past, I have learned to recognise God's grace as it surfaces moment to moment as a precious gift from him to live or to lose. The songs on Once in a Lifetime emerge from my struggle to tear down the protective walls around my heart and to risk a new kind of relationship with God. I now know him to be more loving, more understanding, and more forgiving than I ever imagined. My wife Debbie and I have shared in this learning process, and our prayer is that a glimpse of our walk with God might help you as you cope with the issues of your life. All right, the next track is Living in the Shadows.

Well, that was the last track from our feature album today, Once in a Lifetime. David Meese's ministry hasn't just been about the music. His powerful testimony of forgiveness and restoration on the back of putting his life in the hands of Jesus has changed lives. He reflects on how his life is so much richer for the journey. Once in a while, especially on Father's Day, it will hit me how much God the Father has blessed me as a husband, a father, and a grandfather. David shares, God has enabled me to function in these callings despite the fact that I did not have a good role model for any of them. By the grace of God, I was saved at the age of 17, which radically changed the trajectory of my life. It gave me an opportunity to succeed in each of these callings. Let me contrast some of those differences between what I experienced growing up with my own parents and what my kids and grandkids have had. I don't want to put the focus on what I or others have done, but on the radical transformation my wife and I had seen over many years of walking by faith as Christians. God has brought abundant and eternal life to members of my own family and beyond. So David tells a part of his story in every song that he has written. And just to complete, today we'll play a couple of extra songs that talk about his journey as well. Here's one from 2002, By the Waters.

So I'm going to finish today's program with the words from David Meese's song, The Rest of My Life. Lord, your mercy came and it made me sing with all my heart. Blessed be the name of the one who brings such a fresh new start. Ah, now the air smells clean and the grass looks green. The sky looks bluer than I've ever seen. And it made my sweetest dream come true. And I want to live for you for the rest of my life. I want to give to you all the rest of my life. Till next time, may the Lord bless you and keep you safe. Here's the song, The Rest of My Life.

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1: In this bulletin, the Labor government reining in property tax deductions and Queensland train strikes to affect NRL's magic round. With the details, I'm Jaden James. The federal government is defending its budget as ambitious, arguing previous policy settings needed reform. Labor has reined in the capital gains tax discount and is limiting negative gearing deductions to newly built homes. The opposition is accusing the government of breaking an election promise. But speaking to Channel 9, Prime Minister Anthony Albanese claims unless changes were made, younger people couldn't get a foot on the property ladder.
2: We've changed our position because we've thrown absolutely everything at supply. We've had increased funding for public housing. We've had increased a build-to-rent scheme to encourage private investment. But what's clear is that we need to do more.
1: The government will use some of the money it raises from the investment taxes to go towards a modest tax offset. From the next financial year, all wage and salary earners will receive $250 as part of their annual tax return, which equates to $4.80 a week. NRL fans hoping to get to Magic Round games in Brisbane this weekend are going to be hampered by a train strike. News Corp says controllers will strike on Saturday and Sunday until 8 at night, disrupting 14 extra services put on for the sports spectacular. Queensland Rail is telling footy ticket holders they'll still be able to get to games with extra services

0: living.
1: Since that Middle East crisis, we've just seen people buying less and less petrol and diesel cars and more hybrid, plug-in hybrid and electric cars.
0: Battery electric cars accounted for 16.4% of new car sales in April. Overseas, there were dozens of anti-Christian incidents across Europe last month. That's according to the Observatory on Intolerance and Discrimination Against Christians in Europe. It recorded nearly 40 anti-Christian hate crimes in April. They included violent attacks during Easter services, church vandalism, desecrations, arson cases, and assaults on clergy and worshippers. France, Germany, and Italy had the most incidents. Christian high schools in the UK are being forced into allowing the use of gender-neutral pronouns and expressions in French exams. All 16-year-old British students can now use gender-neutral French terms in writing and speaking exams of the usually gender-sensitive language. That's despite them not being formally recognised or widely accepted in French-speaking societies. In the AFL, Patrick Cripps and Jacob Wiedering are both committing to staying at Carlton following Michael Voss's departure. The Blues' next coach will be Cripps' fifth coach since debuting in 2014.
2: Mate, I'm contracted in the next year, so like I said before, I'm really committed in terms of this season. Like it's, I'm not just going to wave the white flag and waste the year. Like there's a lot of footy to play out this year, so the privilege to play AFL, any game in AFL, is a massive honour.
0: As well as a new coach, the Blues are also looking for a new list boss, with Nick Austin leaving the club. That's the latest Vision National News. I'm Jaden James.
3: Here are some life-giving words for you. Do not judge others, so that God will not judge you. For God will judge you in the same way you judge others, and he will apply to you the same rules you apply to others. Matthew 7, 1. Life-giving words for you. From the Handbook of Living, the Bible.
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2: When I was a kid, we had a cat called Sam that ran away. But he came back 2 years later. While we were stoked he learned to fend for himself and make it in the wild, he came back and he was completely feral and scary. If you went near his food, he'd bite you and scratch you, and he'd sneak out at night and fight other cats. He wasn't the same cruisy cat we remembered. Sam's return reminded me of how much community matters. When we isolate ourselves and remove ourselves from our support networks, we can turn a little feral. Yes, independence is important, but we are built for community. So if you've got a loved one in the wilderness, go get them and bring them back to the family. And if you're in the wilderness yourself, maybe it's time to come home.
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Hey, it's Pat Barrett, and I just want to share a little bit about the heart behind my song, Canvas and Clay. The song has been so special for me and my family, especially this year, with so many unknowns and uncertainties. And the song really is about trusting that God can take every circumstance in our lives and use it and make something really beautiful out of it. Trusting that God is an artist and He doesn't do waste. That for me is such an encouragement to always remember that I'm fearfully and wonderfully made and that He can use every single thing in my life for my good and for His glory.

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0: Learn about the ultimate engineer. Coming up next on today's Creation Moment. And now, here's our Creation Moment's host, Ian Taylor.
1: Did you ever wonder why, while there are lots of round and cylindrical living things, there are almost no square plants or animals? Why isn't there any animal which has a skeleton made out of metal? And why are there so many ways for living things to move about? And why do almost none of them have wheels? We make lots of square things, use metal frames in the things we build, and we use wheels on lots of moving things. But these features don't offer good solutions to the problem most living things have to deal with in life. Wheels are useless for going through the jungle, climbing trees, flying, or burrowing. In the language of the engineer, all living things show a high degree of design sophistication. For example, the skeletons of all mammals have a ratio of 30% shock-absorbing collagen to 70% calcium phosphate for strength. This ratio provides the very best balance for holding up a mammal's weight during locomotion. Engineers also know that in order to get the best flow of a liquid, such as blood, a pipe's cubed radius must equal the sum of the cubed radii of each of its branches. And this is exactly the relationship found in all living and fossilized creatures, from sponges to humans. The impressive engineering found in all living things, and even in the oldest fossils, offers elegant testimony to the Creator's wisdom and power. None of us should be shy about recognizing Him when we are with others.
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0: If you're after a year 11 to 12 subject that incorporates and grows your Christian faith, is delivered within a supportive community, and provides you with a fully accredited vet subject, you're encouraged to look into the Vetamorphos program. 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Current students have this to say about their experiences.
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2: 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It's great to have an open mind, open attitude. 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
4: In this bulletin, the Albanese government being accused of ignoring Queensland in its budget and growing calls for the UK Prime Minister to resign. With more, I'm Jaden James. The opposition argues the Prime Minister's latest budget is no more than an attack on aspiration. Labor has broken key election promises by reining in the capital gains tax discount and limiting negative gearing deductions to new home builds. The federal government argues the reform is needed to boost housing supply for first-home buyers, but Liberal leader Angus Taylor says the government has lied to Australians.
5: Higher taxes on small businesses, on homes, on savings, this is going right to the heart of aspirational Australia, and I think it is a war on aspiration. It's an assault on aspiration in this country.
4: Family trusts will also face a 30% minimum tax rate from July 2028. Meanwhile, the federal government has failed to hold up their end of a funding agreement for a major Queensland highway. More than $800 million was allocated in the federal budget to complete Stage 2 upgrades to the Bruce Highway, equating to 50% of the required funding, despite previously agreeing to an 80-20 split with the state government. Queensland Transport Minister Brent Mickleberg says it's just one of the many examples of how Queensland is being overlooked.
6: The federal government needs to come to the party when it comes to funding these major infrastructure projects, whether that's road or rail. And what we saw in the federal budget last night is a failure to do so.
4: Brisbane's Lord Mayor is also claiming that the Prime Minister doesn't care about the River City. In a statement, Adrian Schrinner says Brisbane has been overlooked in the federal budget compared to Sydney and Melbourne. Research shows Australian children are suffering from social jet lag due to their dependence on screens. A University of Queensland study has found for every hour a two-year-old uses a handheld device, their sleep time is delayed by 30 minutes. Experts say the effects of shorter and poor sleep can have serious consequences on a child's development. Overseas, the UK Prime Minister maintains he will get on with governing as calls grow for his resignation. Nine reporter Hannah Sinclair has the details.
7: Four ministers have resigned and almost 90 MPs are calling for Sir Keir Starmer to quit, but the British Prime Minister telling his cabinet the Labour Party has a process to challenge the leadership that hasn't been triggered, so he's going to get on with governing. 110 MPs are backing Keir Starmer despite bad local election results for the party last week. Victorian-born MP Catherine West leading calls for a leadership contest, but potential contenders are keeping quiet. A replacement candidate would need 20% of the party support to force an election.
4: Hannah Sinclair reporting. Around 600,000 New Zealanders, representing 10% of the population, don't have a church in their local area. They include suburbs in all the nation's biggest cities, according to Ben Mai, manager of the Auckland Church Network. He writes in the New Zealand Christian Network that church planting is the solution. He says it remains one of the most effective ways to reach people not yet connected to faith. Mr. Mai says new churches engage new generations and new residents. Organisers of the March for Jesus in Belfast are anticipating their largest crowd yet, with hopes of drawing 15,000 participants on Saturday. They will march through the Northern Ireland capital to City Hall. the family-friendly and non-political event was revived 2 years ago. In the AFL, St Kilda star Nazai Wanganeen-Malera has been sidelined for at least 3 more weeks after suffering a calf strain. Saints co-captain Callum Wilkie will

0: our hectic schedules, it's easy to feel like we're just surviving the day. But as parents, we have a unique calling to build a lasting, thriving faith in our children's hearts. Hi, I'm Brett Ryan from Focus on the Family Australia. 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

This is Ann Wilson, and this is the story behind my song, My Jesus. A few years ago, I went through a season of tragedy. My older brother, Jacob, who was my best friend and someone I looked up to in every way, lost his life in a car accident at the age of 23. I can remember that night so vividly. Police officers were standing at the front door, and I knew at that moment that something had gone wrong. I walked into the living room, and I saw my parents were in complete and total despair. That night, I heard God's voice so clear, and he spoke to me for the first time. He said, "Anne, are you going to trust me or not?" I answered, "Jesus, I trust you." In an instant, Jesus lifted the heavy weight off and told me that he would give me everything I would need to get through this. Journaling became part of my healing process. Jesus began to show me that he was a personal God. Before I knew it, I had also started turning those journal entries into songs. As I was writing one day, I looked back into my journal and realized that I never wrote just Jesus, God, or Lord. I always wrote my Jesus, and that's what inspired me to write this song. When people hear this song, I want them to feel that Jesus is personal. And while our stories may look different, the same Jesus that I call my Jesus can be your Jesus too.

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0: The Arctic tern is a seabird, sometimes referred to as a sea swallow. Unlike other birds, their migration paths are quite extraordinary. Each year from the northern hemisphere, they travel south as far as Antarctica and then back. A 56,000-mile annual journey, totaling up to 1.5 million miles in their lifetime. The book of Jeremiah speaks of these birds. We're told that the swallow knows her appointed times. They have a built-in clock that tells them when to travel, and they know exactly where to go. Our Creator shows them the way. When you're wondering which way to turn, know that God will provide you with the directions you need to find the way. When it's time to move out, all you have to do is listen for His call. He is the way. I'm David Reeves. Truly, the heavens declare the glory of God.
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0: Are you a Christian, by any chance?
1: Very much so.
0: Like, why is that exactly?
1: Jesus saved my life. I'm a sinner, gave my life to Christ, most important decision I ever made.
0: So you believe the Bible is real?
1: Yes, like, I believe the Bible is true and real.
2: Three brothers in a fire, willing to die for their faith. But you were with them in the fire, and they walked out the next day.
1: Christ called us to be salt and light. We as Christians should change the environment that we come in contact with. That's what salt and light do.
3: You know why I like him? Because he hasn't made the mistake of elevating politics over faith in Christ. So what?

hour is at hand in which we need to become biblically literate. The hour is at hand in which we need to stand on the rock, which is firm, that we call Jesus Christ. Now is the time to become bold for our faith.

0: how do you want to be remembered?
1: If I die?
0: Everything just goes away. How would you, if you could be associated with one thing, how would you want to be remembered?
2: I'm unashamed.
1: I want to be remembered for courage, for my faith. That would be the most important thing. Most important thing is my faith in my life.
3: Vision National News. 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
4: News bulletin, the aftermath of the federal budget, its screen time affecting their sleep, and NRL players pushing for origin selection. With more, I'm Gareth Stafford. The federal government claims property taxes need to be reformed so young people can compete with investors. The capital gains tax has been reined in, while negative gearing will only apply to newly built homes. The opposition argues Labor has made the changes to pay for its spending measures. But Deputy Prime Minister Richard Marles says the reforms will help create a level playing field for first home buyers.
5: The next generation is able to access the Australian dream of owning a home. And that's why we moved down the path that we have. And so this will mean that new home buyers coming into the housing market are not competing in for properties with property investors.
4: The budget also shows debt will hit more than $1 trillion. Farmers are describing the federal budget as a mixed bag for the agricultural sector. Farmers are exempt from changes to the capital gains tax discount and taxes on family trusts. The National Farmers Federation says the move eases the burden of handing farms over to the next generation. But President Hamish McIntyre says a lot has still been left on the table.
6: We are in a situation where we've been advocating strongly for the importance of nation-building industry and infrastructure like inland rail that obviously has been put on hold now and is very frustrating.
4: Also in the budget, $2.5 billion has been set aside to fund recovery from future natural disasters. Excess screen time is robbing preschoolers of sleep, harming their development. More from Gabrielle Hodson.
7: A University of Queensland study has found more than half of all children aged 0 to 6 are spending more than the recommended maximum of an hour a day of screen time. Further study has found that for every hour a 2-year-old spends on a handheld device, their sleep is delayed by 30 minutes. And by age 5, almost 40% are using those devices in their bedrooms. Researchers have told News Corp early childhood is one of the most rapid periods of brain development, with much of that happening during sleep, and even small reductions in slumber can lead to poorer learning outcomes as well as emotional and behavioural difficulties. Gabrielle Hodson reporting.
4: The emergence of Reform UK as the dominant Conservative Party in Britain would see a revival of Christian traditions. After the weekend council elections, the party now controls 26 councils across the country. One of them in Kent County has already moved to bring back the Lord's Prayer before meetings and singing the national anthem when they end. Council Chairman Richard Palmer declared that Britain is a Christian patriotic country. The Israel Defence Force has jailed 2 more soldiers for desecrating statues in Christian villages in southern Lebanon. One was imprisoned for 3 weeks for defiling a statue of the Virgin Mary, while the other will serve 2 weeks behind bars. 2 other soldiers are locked up for 1 month after destroying a statue of Jesus on a cross, which sparked global outrage. To sport, and in the NRL, Queensland's Pat Carrigan is backing a recall for Daly Cherry-Evans to the State of Origin Arena. The 37-year-old is a contender to replace injured halfback Tom Dearden for Origin 1. Carrigan says Cherry-Evans is made for Origin.
8: I've been privileged enough to play under him before as a leader, and he epitomises what that state's about. And he's led us through some tough times and some great series that people probably didn't expect Queensland to win as well.
4: Game 1 is in 2 weeks' time. That's the latest Vision National News. I'm Gareth Stafford.
9: Here are some life-giving words for you. What I say is this: let the Spirit direct your lives, and you'll not satisfy the desires of the human nature. For what our human nature wants is opposed to what the Spirit wants. Galatians 5:16. Life-giving words for you. From the Handbook of Living, the Bible.
10: What is the Christian

0: Someone has said a rut is a grave with the ends knocked out. At some point or another, we're likely to find ourselves in a rut, a period when we feel as though life is a bit of a drag. We're not going anywhere. Life seems to be passing us by. A bit like the headstone, died at 35, buried at 65. Let's face it, life is way too short to be caught in a rut for any length of time. The question is, what can be done about it? How do we get out of the rut? I believe Jesus Christ provides the answer. He's the one who said, "I have come that people might have life, life in all its fullness." When we start to follow Jesus, start to live the kind of life he asks us to live, things start to happen. Attitudes change, priorities are adjusted, new initiatives are taken, awareness of right and wrong is sharpened, commitments are strengthened. It's all about living life to the max. Another good reason to journey with Jesus. I'm Graham Agnew.
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6: Hey friends, it's Natalie Lane, and this is a story behind my song called The Long Way. I was just struck recently by the fact that so much of our lives are marked by waiting. We're always waiting for something, praying for something, praying for a miracle to come. And I believe we serve a God of miracles who can do a miracle in a moment. And sometimes he does it in a moment. But sometimes he takes us along these back roads to get to the miracle. And we wonder why it's taking so long. I used to think it was cruel of God to take us on those back roads and make it take longer than it could. But the longer I walk with him, I realize that maybe it's the kindness of God that takes us along those back roads sometimes, because we get to see things out there that we never would have seen. We get to know him in a way we never would have known him. So by the time we get to the destination, the thing we care about the most is actually not the destination, but it's knowing the Lord and the gift of his presence.
5: I'm the

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3: Wish we could turn back time.

This week's scripture comes from Psalm 51, verse 15. Open my lips, Lord, and my mouth will declare your praise. Recently, I've been trying to include Thanksgiving far more frequently in my life. So when I'm in the open air, I thank God for the wonders of his creation. When I arrive at a destination, I thank him for the safety of travel. When I hear some good news, I thank God for his kindness. And of course, I thank him for his gracious mercy that comes through Jesus Christ. Thanksgiving is, of course, a form of praise. But I also find that singing great songs of praise as I go about the day gives me words that I may not have myself. The music here on Life FM has made a huge difference to me. This I know, that praise leads to joy and prepares us for eternal life with Jesus. I wonder, when did you last thank God for anything? Look around you right now and thank God for the person or the thing right in front of you. I wonder, can you develop a habit of praise and thanksgiving? Let us pray. Heavenly Father, we give you thanks for the ministry of Mothers Union members in York in the UK, with over 900 members in 59 branches. We pray for the opportunities they have to share God's love through parenting groups, refugee groups, and in providing caravan holidays to those in need, as well as projects in their individual branches. We also pray for Mothers Union members in the Northern Territory. Lord of all, we pray for us and our churches here in Bendigo. May we see the blessings we have from you each day. May we grow in praise of you and in thanksgiving for all the ways you bless us. In Jesus' name we pray. Amen.

0: Back to Genesis with Dr. John Morris, scientist and creation researcher with the Institute for Creation Research. Dr. Morris, how primitive was early man?
1: Chris, early man was never primitive in an evolutionary sense at all. In the beginning, man was created in the image of God with great ability, even able to communicate with God face to face. All this was before sin, however, and we've been deteriorating ever since. Evidence continues to accumulate that long ago man was highly sophisticated, evidently even performing brain surgery. Skulls have been found with holes drilled in them for surgical reasons, and the person had survived. No, Chris, there never were primitive humans. There were some with less technology and not much education, but Stone Age cultures exist today. This is a level of civilization, but not an evolutionary stage, and it's been that way ever since, back in Genesis.
0: For free information on creation, visit us on the web at www.icr.org.
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6: In this bulletin, tourism exit fees to rise, unions welcome the federal budget, and an AFL assistant endorsed for bigger things. With more, I'm Gareth Stafford. The tourism industry is raising concerns the federal budget will hamper Australian travellers and international visitors. The Albanese government will increase the amount it charges people who depart Australia. The passenger movement charge will rise to $80, up from $70. Tourism and Transport Forum Chief Executive Margie Osmond says there's little evidence the increase will go back to the industry.
7: There needs to be that willingness to spend something. You know, you can't just keep looking at the tourism industry as a bit of a fluffy nice to have. It's not a fluffy nice to have. It supports regional communities throughout Australia.
6: The new exit fee will take effect from January 1 next year. Unions have welcomed an annual tax offset which will be given to all Australian workers from next financial year. The measure is worth $250, which equates to $4.80 per week and will be paid at tax time. The government will fund the offset by money raised from changes to capital gains and negative gearing. Australian Council of Trade Unions President Michelle O'Neill says it's an important reform.
8: This is a budget that delivers better fairness for working Australians. It's also something that makes a huge difference in terms of being able to rebalance our system so that we don't tax workers and the wages that they have more than we tax wealth.
6: Housing groups are worried the federal government's property tax changes could reduce investment. A veteran support group says it was blindsided by the government's decision to end funding support for them. Invictus Australia says the organisation is now facing an uncertain future unless the decision is reversed. Chief Executive Michael Hartung says they've had a good relationship with the government since they were established.
9: We're recognised globally as that leader, and a lot of other nations are looking to us for our experience and advice. So our relationship has always been really positive, and it's only the news yesterday evening that would make us think otherwise.
6: Invictus is a global organisation founded by Prince Harry and Sir Keith Mills in 2014. More than 20,000 people in London have attended a rally opposing anti-Semitism at the weekend. Around 30 Jewish groups supported the Standing Strong Extinguish Anti-Semitism event, which took place near the Downing Street residence of the Prime Minister. It was prompted by the recent stabbing of two Jewish men, an arson attack that destroyed four ambulances, and the petrol bombing of two synagogues. Reform UK and Conservative Party leaders spoke at the rally, but Labour Prime Minister Sir Keir Starmer was a no-show. Thousands of evangelical Christian teenagers and young adults from across Europe are expected to gather in central France this weekend for ECHO 2026, a youth event organised by the French Assemblies of God. 6,500 young people have already registered for the three-day outreach. To sport, and in the AFL, Collingwood coach Craig McRae has emphatically endorsed one of his assistants to replace Michael Voss at Carlton. Hayden Skipworth is considered amongst the leading contenders for the Blues role, which was vacated by Voss yesterday. McRae says Skipworth is highly regarded at the Magpies and ready to take the next step in his career.
10: Just his strategy is really good. His people management is really good. The way he owns a room, he's really well organised. He's so curious. He's always bettering himself, constantly looking for a better way. He travels to better himself. All these things. He's got a lot of experience now.
6: Ken Hinckley isn't ruling out going for the job after finishing up at Port Adelaide last year. That's the latest Vision National News. I'm Gareth Stafford.
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0: Well, welcome to the show. Hello, you're tuned into the daily. We are prepped and ready to go. Great to have you on board. We've got new music and an album to tell you about from Leanna Crawford. Also, Joel Vaughan's dropping new music at the end of the week. We'll cover this off at the news desk and hear from Tasha Layson reflecting on a bit of a three-day retreat that she took out in the middle of nowhere, literally taking her song Meet Me in the Valley to a practical place. There's a short film that's just been made about that experience too, so lots to cover off at the news desk. Your artist of the week is Brooke Lidgetwood. We're 2 days out now from the release of her brand new album called Eat. It'll be here on Friday. We're going to hear from her a little bit later on in the show. In fact, last time she was with us on the Daily, she was saying that she never ever planned on releasing music as Brooke Lidgetwood. She was happy in the Brooke Fraser lane. So we'll unpack that a little bit later. But next, we're going to talk about mental health with Dr. Jody Richardson from the Well Hello Anxiety podcast. We often tell our kids, hey, get off the screens, go outside. Maybe the same should be true for us, and our mental health might be better for it. We'll explain this next at the Daily.

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1: Are you tuned into The Daily? Every Wednesday, mental health is on the agenda, and our next guest is our expert in this space. 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
2: Good to be back, Kat.
1: Hey, Jodie, for a long time, as parents, we've been telling our kids to get off their screens and get out and play outside in the street or whatever it looks like. But turns out, according to what you've talked about this week on The Potty, getting outside can be good for our mental health as adults.
2: Oh, my gosh. And we are spending so much time inside, Cam. It's a bit frightening when people stop and think about it. So, yeah, it's really good for us.
1: Yeah, I'm not sure I necessarily want to do that audit to realise how much time I'm on my laptop, how much time I'm on my phone, how much time I'm, you know, all that stuff. So how does it help us reset to get outside for a bit?
2: Oh, it is just like a balm for our brain and our busy minds. And it's quite phenomenal. If we can just average about 17 minutes a day outside, just 17 minutes, which is about 2 hours a week, it can reduce depressive symptoms by over 50%.
1: Wow, that is so significant. That's huge.
2: It's huge. It improves mood, anxiety, sleep, even our blood pressure. So our whole body and brain, we are not meant to be spending as much time inside as we are. And so just even for 5 minutes, a few times a day, if nothing else, it is such a reset, and it's really good, not only for our mental health, but our physical health as well.
1: So in the podcast this week, Jodes, you talk about something called a nature deficit disorder. That sounds concerning. What is this?
2: It does sound concerning. And it's exactly how it sounds, a deficit in being outside. And so it's actually being talked about as a significant problem and an influence on our mental health and well-being. And so doctors are actually, for some patients, prescribing time outdoors.
1: Mm.
2: You know, it affects us in so many ways. One of the things that we can do when we're outside is we can broaden our vision.
1: Mm.
2: And when we can broaden our vision and look further and have the space around us, it actually is a signal to our brain that we are safe and we are okay. It takes our mind off what we've been doing, the things that kind of might be driving anxiety and stress, just simply having a little bit more vitamin D, a bit of sunshine. Our brain knows what to do when we're outside, and it's to recalibrate. It's really important.
1: I find it really fascinating that the science and the research here has leveled itself all the way to your GPs, to your health professionals, that rather than just saying, oh, okay, you're feeling a bit flat, here, take a tablet, take a pill, take this drug, it can be, just get outside for a bit.
2: You know, one of the things that is good for us when we're outside is we can be a bit more playful.
1: Mm.
2: We can have a look around at what's in our environment. If we're by a river or a lake, you know, I challenge you to be by a river or a lake with pebbles on the shore and not pick one up and throw it.
1: I know, right? That's exactly what I would do.
2: Exactly. And for kids, if they're outside, you know, they might be getting muddy or making mud puddles or building something or creating a bit of a story. And so nature gives us this beautiful landscape to be able to do things that are playful, give our minds a rest from all of the work and all the adulting that we do, and give kids a real chance to explore and take a few healthy risks as well.
1: Oh, that's beautiful. I know exactly what I'm going to do as soon as the show is done. I'm just going to quickly nick outside for a little bit. But, Jodie, thanks so much for joining us and for shedding some light on this really important idea. So we'll talk to you next week on The Daily. Dr. Jodie Richardson, thank you.
2: Thanks, Cam.
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0: still to come on the daily. Tasha Layton. She took the interpretation of this song quite literally. Meet me in the valley. She spent 3 days alone camping in Death Valley in California, which is a very harsh terrain, but she sat to sit and to learn and to listen. What did she learn from that experience? Well, she's documented it with a brand new 30-minute short film. We'll cover this off at the news desk for you. It's up on YouTube, actually, right now. But before we do that, we're going to log in to the Daily Randomizer. And today, on the 13th of May, I'm not sure why, but we celebrate a very important day. And we're going to cover this off and get the randomizer to link in a song with it next at the Daily.
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6: Good afternoon. In stories making news, Treasurer Jim Chalmers is defending controversial tax changes included in the federal budget. Labor has broken key election promises by removing the tax discount on capital gains and limiting negative gearing to new builds only. Family trusts will also incur a 30% tax rate. World Health Organization officials say there is no sign of a larger hantavirus outbreak as cruise ship the MV Hondius has now left Tenerife. There have been a total of 9 confirmed cases with 2 others suspected after some passengers fell ill after departing the vessel. New research suggests almost 2/3 of young drivers admit to reading text messages on their phones while at red lights. The latest National Driving Behaviour Report has found drivers in Victoria are most likely to check their phone behind the wheel. And in basketball, LeBron James says he has no idea if he will extend his NBA playing career after the Lakers were eliminated from the playoffs by the Oklahoma City Thunder. I'm Gareth Stafford, and those are the latest news and sport headlines.
7: Hey, tune into The Daily. Coming up next, I'll tell you about the short film that Tasha Layton has just dropped off the back of this song.
8: Meet me in the valley, I need you, Lord. Be my shield in the middle of the war.
7: She documented a 3-day solo retreat to Death Valley in California. We'll tell you a little bit more about this and what she learned as we cover it off at the news desk after this.
9: Like right now, I'm going to mix things up a little bit.
7: All right, we're about to log into the Daily Randomizer, and through this computer here in the studio, we're going to enter a search into it. Based on the information, it's going to select the next song for us to listen to. Now, according to daysoftheyear.com, something that we're celebrating today, and I'm all for it, is Top Gun Day. Oh, chills. Even the first couple of bars of this theme song, once it rolls over. Why does Top Gun need a day? Well, why not, I say. Celebrate Top Gun Maverick, even. That was a brilliant film, too. It's iconic. Looking back at especially films of the 80s, I mean, there's a big list of ones that you would hope you'd watch at least once or countless times over your lifetime. And Top Gun is most certainly nearing the top of the list. At least it is for me anyway. So let's see what we can do with Top Gun Day today as we type that into the Daily Randomizer. My gosh, this could be anything. Imagine if it said Danger Zone. Imagine Kenny Loggins right now. My gosh. Alrighty, let's see where this lands. Top Gun Day, the 13th of May. Oh, that'll do nicely. Jamie McDonald's Born to Fly.
10: I was born to fly.
7: Oh, that is near on perfect. A song from a debut album, came out at the start of the year alongside Desperate, Left It in the River, Ain't No Way. This is Jamie McDonald at The Daily, Born to Fly for Top Gun Day.
11: Just a few.

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1: I like to get the daily news.
0: All right, let's get over to the desk. Tasha Layton has opened up one of the most personal chapters of her life through a new short film. It's been inspired by her latest single, Meet Me in the Valley.
2: Meet me in the valley, I need you, Lord. Be my shield in the middle of the war.
0: It's a 30-minute documentary, and it's laying out her journey into solitude, reflection, and spiritual renewal. After spending 3 days alone in Death Valley National Park in California earlier on this year.
3: It's beautiful. I'm scared. There are rattlesnakes, there are scorpions, there are mountain lions, and mostly I'm afraid of, like, any kind of person that would come out here. I'm more afraid of people. But it is so stunning. Look at this.
0: Tasha goes on to say, for the last year or so, whenever I prayed, I kept hearing God say, get low. And to me, that meant humbly bringing my offering, answering his presence with humility, and being willing to lay anything down if he asked me to. She explained that the connection between that message and the song Meet Me in the Valley became increasingly clear, ultimately leading to her making this trip as a time of reflection on both her past and her future. The whole short film can be viewed online for free on YouTube.

0: I determined that I would be the perfect Christian woman if it killed me, and it almost did.
1: That's Christian singer Sheila Walsh. Her pursuit of perfection led to a breakdown on national TV. A lot of women feel that same pressure to be the perfect Christian woman. You're trying to balance work, faith, time with family, and planning the ever elusive perfect holiday gathering. It just doesn't have to be this way.
0: I discovered what I call the companionship of brokenness. People who love Christ but don't have all the answers. I guess I finally got it that I'm not the good news Jesus is. I was loved just as I was, for nothing that I brought to the table.
1: When Sheila traded perfectionism for the love of Jesus, she experienced something Billy Graham once noted.
2: Joy, happiness, and cheerfulness in the midst of a world of suffering are the products of knowing Jesus Christ as Savior and Lord.
1: Learn more at findpeacewithgod.net. We're the Billy Graham Evangelistic Association.

0: Still to come on The Daily, we're going to give you a little sneak peek into a new song that Joel Vaughan's dropping later this week. This was his previous Aussie number one hit, Need to Know. It's a brand new song called Over It. On the way, we'll give you a sneak peek. Plus, we're going to have another look at your artist of the week, Brooke Ligertwood, as she prepares to drop a brand new album in 2 days. It's called Eat. It'll be out on Friday. Although to build up for the new project, we're revisiting some of her earlier work. We're on album number 3 today for a third look at her Flags and a song called Something in the Water. Going to hear her talking about the interesting conundrum that she found herself in. She was always just planning to release music as Brooke Fraser. She never was going to do anything under the name Brooke Ligertwood. But then things changed. She talks about that next hour on The Daily.
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2: In this bulletin, wages data released. Drivers admit to checking messages behind the wheel, and another sand product recalled due to contamination concerns. With more, I'm Gareth Stafford. One Nation argues changes in the federal budget will promote communist-style wealth distribution. One Nation leader Pauline Hanson claims Labor is punishing aspirational Australians.
3: I see this as nothing but communism taking over and redistributing wealth. We're not incentivising people to want to get ahead in this country, to go and work hard, save your money.
2: The government will use some of the money it raises from the changes to investment taxes to go towards a modest tax offset. From the next financial year, all wage and salary earners will receive $250 as part of their annual tax return. Wages have risen 3.3% over the year to March, a slight reduction on previous figures released in December. Public sector salaries continue to grow faster than those in the private sector, although the gap is narrowing. Homeowners are being warned their property might not be worth as much as it was even a few months ago. Domain data shows the monthly auction clearance rate has fallen to 53% in Sydney and 58% in Melbourne. Property prices are likely to be falling when clearance rates drop below 60%. Drivers are being encouraged to put down their phones while behind the wheel to give the road their full attention. The latest National Driving Behaviour Report has found almost a third of young drivers are still checking notifications within minutes of receiving them. Road Safety Week founder Peter Fraser says it's not just motorists who play a role in reducing the distractions.
4: As passengers, we can play a very active part in improving road safety outcomes by actually talking to the driver and saying, get off your phone if they're touching it or using it.
2: The report found drivers in Victoria were the most likely to check their phone behind the wheel. A popular children's play sand has been pulled from the shelves at the Reject Shop after testing detected traces of asbestos. Parents are urged to stop using the HTI brand scented sand and return it to any store for a full refund. The children of two Christians held in Chinese jails say President Trump has told them he will raise the imprisonment of their fathers during his visit to China this week. The son of Hong Kong Christian businessman Jimmy Lai claims the US leader is the only person who can save his 78-year-old father, who was convicted of national security offences. The daughter of Zion House Church founder Pastor Ezra Jin said the president pledged to raise his case ahead of a summit with President Xi Jinping. The pastor was among 30 people arrested in raids on his church last year. A large ancient statue discovered in Egypt would represent the pharaoh who Moses faced in the Book of Exodus. Archaeologists say there are strong indications it depicts Ramses II, who is believed to be the pharaoh who ruled Egypt at the time. The 2-metre statue is in poor condition. To sport and in the NRL, North Queensland has explained why one of its biggest names will miss Magic Round. Fresh from breaking the Cowboys' all-time games record, Jason Tomalolo has been rested for Saturday's game against the Roosters. Coach Todd Brayton says his star prop just needs a breather.
5: He's been battling a few things over the past couple of weeks. He's been getting injections. You know, he's played 10 games straight. Given the amount of games he's played and the way he plays, we've made a smart decision based on what's ahead of us over the course of the rest of the season.
2: Meantime, the PNG Chiefs are believed to be looking at Australian rugby to boost its playing roster, targeting Trayvon Pritchard and his brother Caden. That's the latest Vision National News. I'm Gareth Stafford.
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6: Alrighty, we're halfway through the week. Welcome to The Daily. You got Cam here for the next couple hours. So glad you could tune in, be a part of the show. Joel Vaughan's dropping new music on Friday. It's a track called Over It. We'll give you a sneak peek, listen to it at the news desk and hear from Joel as he talks about some of the things that he's over. And I got to agree with a couple of the things that are on this list. As well as that, Brooke Fraser's dropping an album on Friday. I should say Brooke Ligitwood. The new project is called Eat. But before we get to the new stuff, we're revisiting the Brooke Fraser era with a song from Flags to play and showcase for you. And the last time Brooke was on the show, she talked about, well, she was never really planning to release an album as Brooke Ligitwood. But then, obviously, everything has since changed. More on that a little bit later. A daily thought to jump into things in just the next moment too. And you might have, because I have, held the idea that happy is good and sadness is not so good. But maybe there is a possibility where the reverse can also be true. Yeah, interesting one. We're going to talk about this for our daily thought right after this.

0: perfectly.
1: Are you tuning into The Daily? It's Cam here as we dive into a little bit of a thought-provoking moment.
2: Something to think about.
3: Wow, I never thought of it like that.
1: All right, so around about this time on the show every day, we unpack an idea for our daily thought. And, this one's had me thinking. Sadness that brings you closer to God is better than happiness that pulls you further away. Ooh, this is interesting, isn't it? And we're talking about the kind of pain and happiness that shape who we become. Not all sadness is harmful, and not all happiness is healthy. Sometimes the difficult seasons, they humble us, they slow us down, and they make us realize how much we need God. In moments of grief, disappointment, loneliness, or failure, people can often pray more honestly, depend on God more deeply, and discover strength, peace, and purpose that you may never have noticed during easier times. And that kind of sadness, whilst we don't wish it upon anybody, it can draw a person closer to faith, to wisdom, and spiritual growth. Whereas on the other side of things, some form of happiness can actually quietly pull people away from what matters most. Success, comfort, popularity, money, or constant pleasure can create the illusion that we no longer need God. A person might feel happy on the surface while becoming spiritually empty underneath. And what we're talking about today is that reminder that temporary pleasure is not worth losing your connection with God. It doesn't mean God wants people to suffer or never experience joy, because real joy is actually found in walking closely with Him. And sometimes the struggles that lead us toward God become more valuable than the comforts that led us away from Him. That's had me thinking. I'm sure it's going to do the same for you. It's our daily thought.
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0: Still to come on the daily, Joel Vaughan is dropping new music this week. We'll cover this off at the news desk, but he's not the only person dropping new music at the end of this week. So too is Brooke Lidgetwood. She's been our artist of the week. Right, as we make our way towards this new album called Eat that drops on Friday, we're revisiting some of her older material. We're still in the Brooke Fraser era at the moment. We looked at a track off her debut album on Monday, What to Do with Daylight. Then Albertine, we looked at a song off that project yesterday. And today we've got the album Flags to look at, which points us in the direction of a song called Something in the Water. We're going to play that for you in just a moment. But we're also going to hear from Brooke. The last time she was on the show, she was telling us about the fact that it was never the plan to release music as Brooke Lidgetwood. She was always happy in the pop world releasing it under Brooke Fraser. But then something changed, and we're going to find out more about that next at The Daily.
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6: Good afternoon. In stories making news. Former New South Wales Police Commissioner Karen Webb will lead a review of the Northern Territory's child protection system. She'll work with Northern Territory public servant Greg Shanahan on the review, sparked by the death of a five-year-old girl in Alice Springs. A proposal for Trump Tower in Surfers Paradise has reportedly been scrapped this month after a $1.5 billion deal was made. The 91-story tower was set to become the nation's tallest building. The UK Prime Minister maintains he plans to get on with governing as calls grow for his resignation. Four ministers have now quit, as more than 80 MPs urged Sir Keir Starmer to do the same. And in sport, Collingwood coach Craig McRae has emphatically endorsed one of his assistants to replace Michael Voss at Carlton. Hayden Skipworth is considered amongst the leading contenders for the Blues role, which was vacated by Voss yesterday. I'm Gareth Stafford, and those are the latest news and sport headlines.
0: Next on The Daily, I'll give you a little sneak peek at a new song Joel Vaughan set to drop later this week.
7: Right now I'm still waiting, trying to be patient.
0: This new song is called Over It. We'll cover this off at the news desk real soon. But as for right now, turning our attention one more time to your artist of the week, Brooke Lidgetwood. All right, we are a couple of days out now from the release of her brand new album called Eat. It'll be here on Friday, and so we're revisiting some of the big songs from her back catalogue. We're still in the Brooke Fraser era today. We've moved forward to album number 3 called Flags and this song called Something in the Water that we'll get to in just a moment. It was a huge international hit. But when we last had Brooke on the show, we were talking about the fact that she'd never had a desire to release music under her married name of Brooke Lidgetwood.
8: You know, I have Brooke Fraser, that is not done, that continues. And then I've also had the honour of, you know, serving for 17 years as part of my home church, Hillsong. And I get the honour of leading Hillsong worship, which continues, that hasn't changed. And I'm so happy being part of a team and being part of something bigger than myself. I love that. I think it's very important, and it's my joy. So I never, ever, ever, ever, ever, ever had a desire to ever release worship music or songs for the church under my own name. And then all these other things happened, which made it clear this is something I wanted to happen. So we flew by the seat of our pants, and it was just such an, honestly, a really amazing faith journey, and really, really delightful and dramaless and beautiful. I really enjoyed it. Yeah.
0: Brooke drops her brand new album called Eight on Friday, but as we count down to its release, from the album Flags, released as Brooke Fraser, this is Something in the Water at The Daily.

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0: 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We're flying through the show. It's time to roll over to the news desk. 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
0: All right, Joel Vaughan's going to be dropping a new song later this week. That was his previous Australian number one called Need to Know. In a post online, Joel says, hey, here's a few things I'm over. Politics, the lack in kindness to one another, and the lack of empathy to our neighbours, and things I never want to get over, God's grace, His mercy, and His forgiveness. Over It is the new song from Joel Vaughan.

0: come on the daily, we're going to hit rewind. Our flashback takes us back to the number one Christian song in the country from this week, 21 years ago. Yeah, do you remember that one? Plus, we've got a new album that's just been announced from Leanna Crawford. We'll give you all the details and when she plans to release it. There's a brand new song that's just dropped as well. Plus, we're going to talk about your mental health. Dr. Jody Richardson from the Well Hello Anxiety podcast is going to be here. And if you ever found yourself just saying to the kids, hey, get off the screens, get outside. Well, as adults, that can be great advice to look after your mental health. We're going to tell you why next hour at the Daily.
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0: National Day of Prayer is on Saturday, May 23, 2026. The theme this year is consecration. In Joshua 3 verse 5, Joshua told the people, "Consecrate yourselves, for tomorrow the Lord will do amazing things among you." The call is to surrender and respond to Christ and to be part of the amazing things He is doing. You can join the Zoom prayer meeting, find a local event, or register to host an event at australiapraise.com.au or search up Australia Praise on Facebook.
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2: In this bulletin, a Perth man facing more charges, plans for a Trump Tower development on the Gold Coast scrapped, and a premiership-winning NRL coach announces his exit strategy. With more, I'm Gareth Stafford. Treasurer Jim Chalmers is defending controversial tax changes included in the federal budget. Labor has broken key election promises by removing the tax discount on capital gains and limiting negative gearing to new builds. Family trusts will also incur a 30% tax rate. Jim Chalmers has told the National Press Club the reforms are needed to fix a broken system.
3: In the decade to 1999, average house prices and full-time incomes grew at around the same rate. In the decade since then, that link has been broken. House prices have risen by more than 400% since 1999, more than twice as fast as average full-time earnings.
2: Opposition leader Angus Taylor has labelled the latest budget as an attack on aspiration. A 20-year-old man accused of plotting a mass casualty terror attack in Perth is now facing a further six charges. Jason Joseph Michaels faced the Magistrates Court via video link this morning. The six additional charges include possession of violent extremist material, objectionable material, and bulletproof clothing. The case has been adjourned for 8 weeks. Plans for a controversial Trump Tower development on the Gold Coast have been scrapped. Chloe Affleck reports.
4: The 91-storey Trump Tower, set to be built in the heart of surfers paradise, was first announced in February with the billion-dollar deal to become the Trump Organization's flagship project in Australia. But those plans have now been scrapped just 3 months after a deal was signed between Gold Coast developer Altus Property Group and the Trump Organization at Mar-a-Lago Resort. The organization says Altus failed to fulfill its obligations. However, the developer has denied the claims, telling the Australian Financial Review the Trump brand was becoming increasingly toxic in Australia. It comes after a petition to stop the Trump Tower garnered more than 124,000 signatures.
2: Chloe Affleck reporting. There were dozens of anti-Christian incidents across Europe last month. That's according to the Observatory on Intolerance and Discrimination Against Christians in Europe. It recorded nearly 40 anti-Christian hate crimes in April. They included violent attacks during Easter services, church vandalism, desecrations, arson cases, and assaults on clergy and worshippers. France, Germany, and Italy had the most incidents. Christian high schools in the UK are being forced into allowing the use of gender-neutral pronouns and expressions in French exams. All 16-year-old British students can now use gender-neutral French terms in writing and speaking exams of the usually gender-sensitive language. That's despite them not being formally recognised or widely accepted in French-speaking societies. To sport, and in the NRL, Ivan Cleary has announced he's calling time on his illustrious coaching career at the Panthers. The four-time premiership winner will step aside for his assistant Peter Wallace at the end of the 2027 season.
5: I feel like it's definitely the right thing for me, my family, and also the club. Part of being a coach and a leader is you kind of gain an intuition over many years, and I feel really strongly that this is the right time. For me to step aside.
2: Cleary began his coaching career at age 31 in 2006 with the Warriors before taking charge of the Panthers between 2012 and 2015, and then again from 2019. And in golf, Rory McIlroy has abandoned his practice round ahead of the US PGA Championship due to a toe injury. That's the latest Vision National News. I'm Gareth Stafford.
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Flashback, a song that topped the charts here in Australia this week. We'll pull it out of the vault. Plus, some of the TV shows that we were all obsessed with. Oh, my gosh, you might have watched these countless times, start to finish. But next, we're going to talk about mental health. Dr. Jody Richardson from the Well Hello Anxiety podcast is going to be with us on the show. And as a parent, I've caught myself countless times saying to the kids, hey, get off the screens, go outside. Well, turns out that as parents, as adults, maybe the same could be true for us and our mental health might just improve for the better because of it. Jody's going to explain this for us next at The Daily.

0: You are tuned into The Daily every Wednesday. Mental health is on the agenda, and our next guest is our expert in this space. She's got a podcast called Well Hello Anxiety. The incredible host, Dr. Jodie Richardson, joins us. Welcome back to The Daily, Jodes.
1: Good to be back, Kat.
0: Hey, Jodie, for a long time, as parents, we've been telling our kids to get off their screens and get out and play outside in the street or whatever it looks like. But turns out, according to what you've talked about this week on the potty, getting outside can be good for our mental health as adults.
1: Oh, my gosh. And we are spending so much time inside, Cam. It's a bit frightening when people stop and think about it. So, yeah, it's really good for us.
0: Yeah, I'm not sure I necessarily want to do that audit to realise how much time I'm on my laptop, how much time I'm on my phone, how much time I'm, you know, all that stuff. So how does it help us reset to get outside for a bit?
1: Oh, it is just like a balm for our brain and our busy minds. And it's quite phenomenal. If we can just average about 17 minutes a day outside, just 17 minutes, which is about 2 hours a week, it can reduce depressive symptoms by over 50%.
0: Wow, that is so significant. That's huge.
1: It's huge. It improves mood, anxiety, sleep, even our blood pressure. So our whole body and brain, we are not meant to be spending as much time inside as we are. And so just even for 5 minutes, a few times a day, if nothing else, it is such a reset, and it's really good, not only for our mental health, but our physical health as well.
0: So in the podcast this week, Jodes, you talk about something called a nature deficit disorder. That sounds concerning. What is this?
1: It does sound concerning. And it's exactly how it sounds, a deficit in being outside. And so it's actually being talked about as a significant problem and an influence on our mental health and well-being. And so doctors are actually, for some patients, prescribing time outdoors.
0: Mm.
1: You know, it affects us in so many ways. One of the things that we can do when we're outside is we can broaden our vision.
0: Mm.
1: And when we can broaden our vision and look further and have the space around us, it actually is a signal to our brain that we are safe and we are okay. It takes our mind off what we've been doing, the things that kind of might be driving anxiety and stress, just simply having a little bit more vitamin D, a bit of sunshine. Our brain knows what to do when we're outside, and it's to recalibrate. It's really important.
0: I find it really fascinating that the science and the research here has leveled itself all the way to your GPs, to your health professionals, that rather than just saying, oh, okay, you're feeling a bit flat, here, take a tablet, take a pill, take this drug, it can be, just get outside for a bit.
1: Mm. You know, one of the things that is good for us when we're outside is we can be a bit more playful.
0: Mm.
1: We can have a look around at what's in our environment. If we're by a river or a lake, you know, I challenge you to be by a river or a lake with pebbles on the shore and not pick one up and throw it.
0: I know, right? That's exactly what I would do.
1: Exactly. And for kids, if they're outside, you know, they might be getting muddy or making mud puddles or building something or creating a bit of a story. And so nature gives us this beautiful landscape to be able to do things that are playful, give our minds a rest from all of the work and all the adulting that we do. And give kids a real chance to explore and take a few healthy risks as well.
0: Oh, that's beautiful. I know exactly what I'm going to do as soon as the show is done. I'm just going to quickly nick outside for a little bit. But, Jodie, thanks so much for joining us and for shedding some light on this really important idea. So we'll talk to you next week on The Daily. Dr. Jodie Richardson, thank you.
1: Thanks, Ken.
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1: Still to come on The Daily, I'll tell you about the new song Leanna Crawford just released. In fact, more than just a new song, it's the title track of a new album that will be dropping in just a couple of months. But before we do that, we're hitting rewind. We're going to focus our attention on the year 2005. Lost became a massive hit on the telly.
2: Cork is this island. And it's the only thing keeping the darkness where it belongs.
1: Oh, so much to say about how that TV show wrapped up. Also, Grey's Anatomy debuted and Desperate Housewives was everywhere. There was a lot going on free-to-air TV. We didn't have all the streaming stuff back then. But the song that topped the charts this week, 21 years ago, is what we're going to dive into and revisit. Haven't heard much from this band for a long time, so we'll dust this one off and play it next at The Daily.
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6: Good afternoon. In stories making news, the opposition has confirmed it will not support the federal government's changes to investor tax breaks. Labor will scrap the capital gains tax discount, which will now attract a minimum 30% tax rate from next financial year. Wages have risen 3.3% over the year to March, a slight reduction on previous figures released in December. Public sector salaries continue to grow faster than those in the private sector, although the gap is narrowing. The company behind online education giant Canvas is believed to have paid a multi-million dollar ransom to hackers after a major data breach. Over 120 Australian schools and universities were impacted by the attack, with experts warning student data remains at risk. And in sport, four-time premiership-winning Panthers coach Ivan Cleary has announced he's stepping down from the role at the end of next season. I'm Gareth Stafford, and those are the latest news and sport headlines.
1: Next on The Daily, I'll tell you about the new album Leanna Crawford just announced. It coincides with the release of the title track. We'll cover it off at the news desk after we do this.
7: Are you telling me you built a time machine?
1: All right, time to hit rewind. We're journeying back for our daily flashback to a song that topped the Christian chart here in Australia on the 13th of May, 21 years ago in 2005. Now, it came from a band called Superchick. Remember these guys? Maybe you've never even heard of them before. Well, it's been quite some time since they released some music, and you might be thinking, Super who? Well, 20 years ago, they put out an album called Beauty from Pain. Ended up being nominated for a Dove Award, which is the Christian music equivalent of the Grammys. And there was a number of songs off that that got some pretty notable attention, featuring on TV shows at the time, like Brothers and Sisters, also MTV's The Hills. You remember these shows? Kind of crazy. Definitely walking down memory lane today for today's flashback. But this was their fourth album that they released, and the song called Pure was the biggest Christian song in the country. Let's revisit it this time. I can't even think of the last time I heard this one. So a perfect daily flashback. Superchick and Pure.

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1: 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He longed to wear shoes to school like his friends, but none would fit. But after free surgery, Abubakar can move with freedom, confidence, and enjoy just being a child once again. Joanna, a volunteer ward nurse from the United States, witnessed his transformation firsthand.
2: Abubakar in the ward was very playful, especially after surgery. 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As he started doing rehab, you just saw his confidence building in what he could do. And just realizing that he could move more freely was so special.
1: We're following the 2,000-year-old model of Jesus, bringing hope and healing to the world's forgotten poor.
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0: Are you tuned into The Daily? It's Cam here. We are moments away from wrapping things up. Can't believe we're already halfway through the week. But hey, a little bit of news first before we go.
1: I like to get the daily news.
0: Deanna Crawford has released a brand new song. It's titled Thank God. Now, coinciding with the drop is the news that it serves also as the title track of her forthcoming new album.

back on my life, I can't help but thank God for all the times that he said no, not yet, or wait a little longer. If it were up to me and my timing, my life would be pretty messed up. And even though I had to wait in the pain for longer than I wanted, I can look back now and see that the pain had a purpose. So if you've been in that season or you're in that season right now, know that God will not waste your pain. The new song's just landed, but thank God, as a whole project, the new album from Leanna Crawford drops July 24.

0: I just had no idea that when my husband left that morning, that it would be the last time that I would see him, the last time I would talk to him.
1: Jillian Meyer's husband was a TV meteorologist who died on the job in a helicopter crash. In the midst of devastating grief, Jillian has been able to experience a peace that is deeply rooted, all because of her relationship with Jesus Christ.
0: In my own story, there's been this lifelong anthem of how God has been good.
1: Billy Graham often talked about God's provision in the darkest times of our lives.
2: Christ is with you if you know him. He said, "Peace I leave with you." In the midst of the storms of life, there's the peace of God if you have peace with God. That's yours.
1: 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And it's from the Billy Graham Evangelistic Association.
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0: as we bring things to a close. Can't believe we're already at the end of the show. But thanks for sticking around. Thanks for being here. It's been super fun. All right, tomorrow we're going to put family life under the microscope once again with Brett and Kate Ryan from Focus on the Family Australia. Plus another look at your artist of the week, Brooke Lidgerwood. So close now to the release of her brand new album called Eat. It'll be here on Friday. We're going to continue to look back over some of her earlier work before we get to the new stuff to be able to roll out on Friday. It's going to be good. There's a Lauren Daigle collab in there as well. Pretty sure I mentioned that yesterday, but that's probably the song that I'm looking forward to hearing the most. But that aside, enjoy the rest of whatever today brings you, and we'll talk to you tomorrow on The Daily.
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6: In this bulletin, Sir Keir Starmer vows to fight on as UK Prime Minister. No time frame on when infected cruise passengers return to Perth, and Australia planning to enter the America's Cup for the first time in over two decades. With more, I'm Gareth Stafford. The federal government has been forced to defend its changes to property taxes during question time. Labor has used its political capital to rein in capital gains tax and restrict negative gearing to new builds. The opposition claims the policies will do little to make housing more affordable. But Anthony Albanese has told Parliament the changes will help boost supply and lower prices.
7: What I can confirm is, as a direct result, that's there in the budget papers, increase housing supply by at least 30,000. 30,000 as a direct result.
5: Order. Also in the budget, defence spending is set to be boosted by $53 billion over 10 years. British Prime Minister Keir Starmer is clinging to power as more of his ministers and MPs resign. UK correspondent Gavin Gray says the Prime Minister is digging in.
8: Four ministers have resigned and almost 90 of the Prime Minister's own MPs are calling for him to step aside or set out a timetable for his departure. In the other corner, 110 Labour MPs have signed a statement in support of Sir Keir Starmer staying on and opposing a leadership contest. But the real figure that's important to him is 81. And that's because when 81 MPs or a fifth of the party's MPs write a formal letter to demand a leadership contest, their request cannot be denied.
5: Gavin Gray reporting. WA's Premier says he hasn't received an official arrival date for the passengers on a hantavirus-stricken cruise. They're set to arrive in Perth sometime this week, where they'll continue quarantining at a purpose-built facility. Roger Cook says their arrival details are yet to be confirmed.
9: We just know that those people are still in the Netherlands. My understanding is that the Commonwealth is struggling to medically evacuate them. They are not unwell. They are not displaying any symptoms.
5: Five Australians and a New Zealander are set to come home at some point after being removed from the ship earlier this week. Around 600,000 New Zealanders, representing 10% of the population, don't have a church in their local area. They include suburbs in all the nation's biggest cities, according to Ben Mai, the manager of the Auckland Church Network. He writes in the New Zealand Christian Network that church planting is the solution. He says it remains one of the most effective ways to reach people not yet connected to faith. Mr. Meyer says new churches engage new generations and new residents. Organisers of the March for Jesus in Belfast are anticipating their largest crowd yet, with hopes of drawing 15,000 participants on Saturday. They'll march through the Northern Ireland capital to City Hall. The family-friendly and non-political event was revived 2 years ago. To sport, and Australia is set to have a challenger for the America's Cup for the first time in more than 25 years, with plans underway to enter next year's edition. The 2027 Cup will be 44 years since Australia's famous victory to break the New York Yacht Club's 132-year winning streak. Member of that team, John Longley, says the country has continued to produce sailing talent ever since.
10: Although we haven't sailed for 25 years, we have had sailors right through it. Many of the boats that have won have had Australians on board. So even though we haven't had the financial backing or had an Australian challenge, there's been Australians right at the top end of it.
5: The 38th America's Cup will be held in Naples, Italy from July 2027. That's the latest Vision National News. I'm Gareth Stafford.
11: Here are some life-giving words for you. The Spirit has given us life. 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We must not be proud or irritate one another or be jealous of one another. Galatians 5:25. Life-giving words for you. From the Handbook of Living, the Bible.
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1: Many sporting stars, when interviewed after a spectacular victory, will often say, "I will never forget this." It's a strange thing to say. Of course they'll never forget this. What do they mean? I often wonder if the point they are making is that this victory will bring them lasting joy and fulfillment. It won't fade, but last forever. Joy is mostly elusive and transitory. It's hard to find, it's even harder to keep. It's why we often look for joy in the victorious or peak moments of our lives. When Paul the Apostle wrote to his friends, he did so in very difficult circumstances. He was in jail, he was under pressure, his resources were low. Yet he talks of joy and living a life of rejoicing. This was not about a victorious moment, but an ongoing state of joy which was not dependent on how life was treating him. Paul's joy was based on his relationship with Jesus. This meant he has confidence in the future rather than be dominated by anything he faced in the present.
0: Carl Faze for DailyNudge.org.
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1: I started writing Say I Won't about a year ago. It all started with just, you know, acknowledging grace and identity and understanding who we are in Christ, and how there's a lot of Christians out there that forget that the same Spirit that raised Christ from the dead now dwells inside of us 24 hours a day. And, you know, it's like the second you realize that, everything changes. That's like the verse that says, driving 35 with a rocket inside, didn't know what I had. It's like having the Batman utility belt on your waist and looking down and for the first time and realizing, oh, that's been with me the whole time. Because that's when everything changes. That's when people start living. And it's almost like this mentality of, man, I dare you to say that I can't do this, because I can do all things through Christ who gives me strength. The video, music video with Gary Miracle, our first merch guy who lost his arms and legs in a crazy season of life, he just kind of personifies that whole message. And also someone that I walked through this grace and identity message with for years. It just all seemed to work together, and hopefully people will be moved and touched by it and realize what they truly are capable of through Christ.

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0: Growing into Healing and Wholeness is on Tuesdays at 7 p.m. and repeated on Sundays at 11 a.m. With warmth and compassion, Reverend Roger Rich explores many facets of well-being from a biblical and practical perspective. 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

0: God's Word, the authority in our churches. This is Ken Ham, author of the book Divided Nation, Cultures in Chaos and a Conflicted Church. How do we make sure God's Word is the authority in our church? 1. Bible-based preaching. Scripture commands ministers to accurately handle God's Word, not just give emotional messages to make people feel good. We need to teach what the Bible states, even if it clashes with the culture. And 2, teach the whole Bible. Don't just stick to the New Testament. Dive into the Old Testament and show how the Bible's history explains what we see in the world and points toward our Savior, Jesus. And 3, address issues like LGBT with an open Bible showing others how to apply God's Word.
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1: In this bulletin, protesters set to have some charges dropped, new laws to protect Victorian homeowners, and a deal struck with hackers following a major data breach. With more, I'm Gareth Stafford. The opposition argues the Prime Minister's latest budget is no more than an attack on aspiration. Labor has decided to break key election promises and rein in the capital gains tax discount and limit negative gearing deductions to new home builds. The federal government argues the reform is needed to boost housing supply for first home buyers. But Liberal leader Angus Taylor says the government has lied to the public.
2: Higher taxes on small businesses, on homes, on savings, this is going right to the heart of aspirational Australia. And I think it is a war on aspiration. It's an assault on aspiration in this country.
1: $2.5 billion has been set aside in the budget to fund recovery from future natural disasters. The New South Wales Police Commissioner has confirmed some charges laid over a town hall protest against Israel's president will be dropped. The Court of Appeal last month struck down a law rushed in after the Bondi shooting, which gave police additional powers to restrict protests in the wake of a terror incident. Victorian government has announced the First Resort Home Warranty Scheme will come into effect on July the 1st to protect homeowners and buyers. The Building and Plumbing Commission is also being strengthened with new powers, and the Domestic Building Insurance System is being reformed after a bill passed last night to ensure dodgy builders face consequences. Victoria's Housing Minister Nick Stakos announcing the regulations earlier today.
3: Victorians lose more than $650 million a year to defective builds. That can have a crushing financial impact on ordinary mums and dads. Well, we are addressing that issue. The Building and Plumbing Commission is an integrated regulator, a one-stop shop providing insurance, providing dispute resolution, regulating this industry.
1: Directors can personally be liable for wrongdoing and higher civil penalties enforced. The company behind online education giant Canvas is believed to have paid a multi-million dollar ransom to hackers after a major data breach. Over 120 Australian schools and universities were impacted by the attack, with experts warning student data remains at risk. The emergence of Reform UK as the dominant Conservative Party in Britain could see a revival of Christian traditions. After the weekend council elections, the party now controls 26 councils across the country. One of them in Kent County has already moved to bring back the Lord's Prayer before meetings and singing the national anthem when they end. Council Chairman Richard Palmer declared that Britain is a Christian patriotic country. The Israeli Defence Force has jailed two more soldiers for desecrating statues in Christian villages in southern Lebanon. One was imprisoned for 3 weeks for defiling a statue of the Virgin Mary, while the other will serve 2 weeks behind bars. Two other soldiers are locked up for 1 month after destroying a statue of Jesus on a cross, which sparked global outrage. To sport, and in the AFL, Collingwood has ruled out Darcy Cameron for Friday's match against Sydney. The ruckman is battling an ankle injury, meaning Oscar Steen will have to shoulder the load by himself. Magpies coach Craig McRae concedes it will be a tough task to stop Swans ruck Brody Grundy.
4: We'll find a way, whether it's, you know, Oscar does a little bit more centre bounce and then we just have other players come in and play their part within different parts of it. It's one part of the game, but we'll try a few things.
1: Pies also losing Pat Lipinski to concussion and Darcy Moore to injury, while Scott Pendlebury will be rested ahead of his record-breaking match next week. That's the latest Vision National News. I'm Gareth Stafford.
5: 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For by the sacrificial death of Christ, we are set free. That is, our sins are forgiven. How great is the grace of God, which is given to us in such large measure. Ephesians 1:7. 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

0: As he witnessed the devastation of Hurricane Helene, Western North Carolina resident Ken Fisher got a stark reminder about what's truly important in life.
1: If we have Jesus, he's all that we need, and he's going to be there for us. And even through loss of friends, loss of family, regardless of what it is, if you know Jesus Christ as your personal Savior, he will be with you.
0: That's a truth that Billy Graham often shared with people who are looking for hope.
2: 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Are you able to stand in the face of the storms of your own life and say, I have faith in God?
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1: When I first heard Tell Your Heart to Beat Again, it had such an amazing impact on my heart. You know, not only in its lyrical content, but then when I heard the story behind it, it really changed the way I looked at this song. There was a pastor in Ohio who had a heart surgeon that went to his church. And one of the things that this pastor wanted to do was he wanted to see a heart surgery take place. And when the day of the surgery came, they rolled the patient in and they began to cut her chest cavity open. They took her heart out and they began to repair it. One of the things they do is they have to restart the heart again before they close the chest cavity. And as they began to do the procedures to start the heart wouldn't start. Finally, the doctor did something so out of textbook and not written down. It's just something that you really don't do. And he got down on his knees. He said, Mrs. Johnson, this is your doctor. He said, we have fixed your heart. We have repaired it. There's nothing wrong with your heart. Miss Johnson, if you can hear me, I need you to tell your heart to beat again. And her heart began to beat. And why do I share this story with you? Because the great physician has fixed your heart and my heart. But I find it interesting that sometimes we allow the voice of the enemy to whisper louder than the voice of our Father. And it seems like some of these voices tell us that, you know what, that situation we'll never recover from. Or what that person did, we can never forgive again. But I'm here to let you know that you can forgive again. You can get back up again. You can move forward with your life. And you don't have to walk with a limp. It's simply like this doctor said to this lady. This lady had to come into agreement. The heart was repaired. God has fixed your problem. Your heart is fixed. But you have to come in agreement with God. You know, I look at my story and I look at how I went through loss and how I had to get myself back up. When I look at the pain of my past, it doesn't sting like it used to. But I look back and I see, look what the Lord has done. And I know God wants to do the same for you. I want you to begin to hope again. He wants you to believe again. He wants you to trust again. The great physician, our Father, through Jesus, wants you to tell your heart to beat again.

0: Welcome to Those Who Have Gone Before, a series that explores the lives of great Christians from our past. Here's your host, George Halima.
1: In America today, we enjoy our extremely rich heritage in classical music. Most of us readily recognize the names Beethoven, Mozart, Handel, Sousa, and Bach. Ah, Johann Sebastian Bach. He is included in our series of great Christians from our past because he was a man of the Bible and a devout Christian. His desire and objective in his many compositions was to glorify and exalt Jesus Christ. He believed the formal mechanical adoption of Lutheran creeds wasn't enough. The soul must have a personal experience with God. Johann's second name, Sebastian, is important because it distinguishes him from the many other Johann Bachs of his time period. Between 1600 and 1750 in East Germany, there were over 40 of them. Johann Sebastian was the fourth child, and his three older brothers were all named Johann. If you were to ask anyone who has studied Bach in depth to describe him in one sentence, the answer would likely be, Johann Sebastian was a man of passion, and one might say extremes. Because he was an excellent organist, he was often called upon to test new organs. The first thing he would say is, above all, I must know whether the organ has good lungs. Then he would pull out all the stops, which made the organ builders grow pale with fright. It was typical of the way he lived his life, in a stormy fashion, with all the stops pulled out.
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0: What is the Christian response to anti-Semitism in Australia? On Tuesday the 19th of May from 7pm, you can hear more about this topic from guest speaker Mark Leach. By exploring the historic roots and the current expression of anti-Semitism in Australia, the event will focus on making Australia safe again for our Jewish community. The event, to be held at Bendigo Baptist Church, is a respectful gathering for like-minded and curious individuals hoping to better understand the issues and the Christian response after Bondi. Please register for this event at theallies.au/Bendigo.
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3: Well, welcome to you on this Wednesday. So glad you've decided to spend some time with us here at Derek Prince Legacy Radio. We are in the second week of a two-week series by Derek Prince on The Decision Is Yours. 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
4: Earlier on in these talks, I explained certain basic facts, which I'll briefly recapitulate. First of all, in the human personality, the soul is the decision-making element, the ego, that part of us which says, I will or I will not, which distinguishes us from any other person, because every other person may make one decision, but you can make the opposite decision. That makes you an individual. Secondly, I explain that our decisions determine our destiny. Very, very important to see that. Many people kind of feel they're being carried along on a river which they can't resist. They almost feel there's no choice. Their attitude is fatalistic. That's not a biblical attitude. Fatalism is not part of the Bible. It's a part of many cults that have invaded the world today. It's a part of many Oriental philosophies. I myself at one time studied yoga. That teaches a kind of pacifism, but it's not the pacifism of true peace. It's an attitude that lets things happen, that is not the attitude of the born-again Christian. There's a tremendous need to free our minds from this passive attitude, which is part of the product of many of these cults and philosophies that are invading the world today. In my previous talks this week, I've dealt with two specific decisions that we need to make. The first one is to forgive other people, to tear up the IOU. The second is humility. Yesterday I explained that humility, too, comes by decision. That it's not really scriptural to pray, God, make me humble, because God says, humble yourself. And I took the example of the guests at the wedding banquet, where each guest had to choose whether he would sit at the top table or at the lowest table. And sitting at the lowest table is humility, sitting at the top table is pride. Each comes by a decision. And as we go through life, we have to go into situations with that attitude. Am I going to sit at the top table or am I going to take the lowest seat? That's decision making. In my talk today, I'm going to focus on another choice or decision that we have to make between life and death. Perhaps you didn't realize that this, too, is an area where the decision is yours, that you have to choose between life and death. The choice between life and death was forcefully presented to Israel by Moses in Deuteronomy chapter 30, verses 15 through 19. And I'm going to read those words. Moses is speaking to the whole nation of Israel. And he says this, see, I have set before thee this day life and good, and death and evil. Notice there are two pairs of opposites. One pair is life and good, the other is death and evil. And then he explains the choice. In that I command thee this day to love the Lord thy God, to walk in his ways, and to keep his commandments and his statutes and his judgments, that thou mayest live and multiply. Notice that choice leads to living. And the Lord thy God shall bless thee in the land whither thou goest to possess it. But if thine heart turn away, so that thou wilt not hear, but shalt be drawn away and worship other gods and serve them, I denounce unto you this day that ye shall surely perish, that's death, and that ye shall not prolong your days upon the land whither thou passest over Jordan to go to possess it. I call heaven and earth to record this day against you, that I have set before you life and death, blessing and cursing. Therefore choose life, that both thou and thy seed or thy descendants may live. Hear those words. Therefore, choose life. Life is a choice. As I pointed out, but I'll recapitulate, Moses sets before Israel two pairs of opposites. Life and good, and the other version of good is blessing. Good is blessing. So it's life and good and blessing, or death and evil and a curse. And we are obliged to choose, just as Israel was. Neutrality is ruled out. Notice how momentous the choice is. When Moses presented this to Israel, he said, I call heaven and earth to record. This was a choice that was made in the full view of the universe. The denizens of heaven were witnesses of this choice. You see, that's so solemn. Sometimes we make choices we don't realize that God and the angels and Satan and his demons are all looking on to see what choice we're going to make. And then notice in the words of Moses, the consequences of our choice. Moses said, choose life that thou and thy seed may live, thy descendants. You see, our choice does not merely affect us. It affects our descendants for good or for evil. Parents who make the wrong choice bring into the world children who start life with two strikes against them. That's because of their parents' wrong choice. Now, I'm not saying that a child cannot ultimately escape from that wrong choice. Thank God there is a way out. But all of us need to recognize that the choices we make do not merely affect ourselves. They affect others. And particularly, they affect our children and our grandchildren and all our descendants. So here is a choice that's set before you and me today, as it was set before Israel in those days. It's a choice between life or death, good or evil, blessing or curse. And remember, you have to make the choice. Not only did Moses present this choice between life and death to Israel, but Jesus himself also presented it very briefly, very simply, very clearly. Listen to what he says in John 10, verse 10. The thief comes only to steal and kill and destroy. I have come that they may have life and have it to the full. So there you see are two persons put before us. Jesus, the life giver. Satan, the thief, the life taker. Jesus says, if you want life, I have it to offer you. That's why I came, to give you life, life to the full, life in abundance. But if you don't choose me, the alternative is the thief, the devil. And Jesus warns us so clearly the motives of the thief. He says this, he comes only to steal, to kill, to destroy. Those are three very solemn words. Bear that in mind. If you admit the devil into your life, that's why he comes. He won't tell you that. He may offer you a lot of lies and a lot of bluff, but behind it all, that's his motivation, to steal, to kill, to destroy. To steal, he'll take away the blessings which God wishes you to have, your health, your peace of mind, the happiness of your home and your family, the respect of others. He'll take those things away. He'll steal them. Not only that, he'll kill you physically. Remember, he's a murderer. He'll be responsible for your death. But that's not the end. After that, he'll destroy soul and body in hell. That's a terrible option. Remember, the thief only comes to steal, to kill, to destroy. What's the alternative? The alternative is Jesus. I have come that they may have life, have it to the full. It's exactly the same choice that was presented to Israel. In fact, Moses merely prophetically foreshadowed the great Messiah, Jesus. So we have two persons standing in front of us, Jesus, the thief. We have to yield to one. The only option is, to whom shall we yield? Shall we yield to Jesus and receive life? Or shall we yield to Satan and be cursed with death, banishment from the presence of God? Remember, the decision is yours. Each one of us has to make that decision. Let me say one more thing. I pray for you that you will choose life. I pray for everyone that hears this message that they will choose life. And let me say one more thing. If you choose life, you need to affirm your choice boldly. I want to give you some words from Psalm 118, verse 17. I shall not die, but live and declare the works of the Lord. If you choose Jesus and receive in him eternal life, then you will not be murdered by the thief. God will take you home in his time, but you will not be murdered. And you can say, I shall not die, but live and declare the works of the Lord. Remember, you have to make a positive confession. You cannot be passive. You cannot be fatalistic. Let me recommend to you that you make this confession. I shall not die, but live, declare the works of the Lord. I'm going to say it once more. I invite you to say it after me, phrase by phrase. I shall not die, but live and declare the works of the Lord.
5: Now take just a moment coming out of this teaching. Are you, by your words, by your actions, and by the power of your decisions, choosing life? The Bible makes it very clear that there are ways of death, deeds of death, attitudes of death. There's even a spirit of death. Are you choosing that by the way you live? Or are you choosing life in Jesus Christ? This is in your hands. It's a decision that you can make. Hey, that's all the time we have for today. For everyone at Derek Prince Ministries, I'm Stephen Mansfield. 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
10: In this bulletin, the government accused of obliterating the Fair Go. Wage data released and a new era coming for the Panthers. With more, I'm Gareth Stafford. The Albanese government is accused of obliterating the Fair Go as investors cop a massive tax increase. Michael Packey has more.
11: There are more taxes than ever before in Jim Chalmers' 2026 budget as the Treasurer hits investors for six. As of now, people will only be able to negatively gear a newly built home. And from next financial year, the capital gains tax discount will be scrapped, with the CGT attracting a minimum 30% tax. Trusts will face the same tax rate from July 2028. The opposition's Tim Wilson argues the changes are concerning.
12: It's very hard to support these changes, and we've already said we don't.
11: The money from the tax hikes will be used to fund a tax offset for all wage and income earners, Dr. Chalmers says a $250 benefit will be delivered every year.
13: To try and better align the tax treatment of people who work for a living with the people who earn their income from other sources.
11: The budget will see debt hit more than $1 trillion, but the government claims it's found more than $60 billion in savings, of which half will come from an overhaul of the NDIS. Michael Packey, Canberra.
10: Annual wage growth has slowed to 3.3% over the year to March, in line with expectations. The biggest salary increases were in the health and aged care industries. The figures show public sector wages continue to grow faster than those in the private sector. The data represents a slight drop on the figures released in December. The Federal Treasurer is being accused of leaving Queensland out of major funding from the budget. A number of projects were scrapped from funding, including the Bruce Highway upgrade and in the Inland Rail. Queensland Treasurer David Janetsky says the federal government has a responsibility to help Queensland reach its targets.
14: The federal treasurer, Jim Chalmers, is from Queensland and he has left Queenslanders short. And those projects that align with federal government priorities that have been left unfunded by the federal government, that's a shame for them. You know, the federal government should be backing in Queensland.
10: Brisbane's Lord Mayor has called out the Prime Minister, claiming he doesn't care about the River City. More than 20,000 people in London have attended a rally opposing anti-Semitism at the weekend. Around 30 Jewish groups supported the Standing Strong Extinguish Anti-Semitism event, which took place near the Downing Street residence of the Prime Minister. It was prompted by the recent stabbing of two Jewish men, an arson attack that destroyed four ambulances, and the petrol bombing of two synagogues. Reform UK and Conservative Party leaders spoke at the rally, but Labour Prime Minister Sir Keir Starmer was a no-show. Thousands of evangelical Christian teenagers and young adults from across Europe are expected to gather in central France this weekend for ECHO 2026, a youth event organised by the French Assemblies of God. 6,500 young people have already registered for the three-day outreach. To sport and in the NRL, Ivan Cleary has opened the door to coach the Blues at State of Origin level. The four-time premiership-winning mentor will finish at the Panthers at the end of 2027, saying it's time for a break. He was asked whether that would be the end of his coaching career.
15: I'm no interest in coaching another NRL club. If someone thought I was worthy of a rep job, I'd consider that probably.
10: Panthers assistant Peter Wallace will take the reins in 2028. That's the latest Vision National News. I'm Gareth Stafford.
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17: As a woman of strength and dignity, Esther has become a model for the ages, and rightly so. She not only demonstrated integrity, but her courage would alter history forever. Hi, I'm Clayton Bjellin, and today on Insight for Living, Chuck Swindoll continues his study of her life story. Chuck set the scene yesterday. Esther is in her late teens, perhaps her early 20s, when we find her in the powder room of the palace. She's there with other contestants who are putting on their makeup for the Miss Persia pageant. With this imagery in mind, let's pick up in Esther chapter 2 in the Bible.
18: The Bible is replete with examples of the significance and the strength, the power God has given the woman. Look at Proverbs 11:16. A gracious woman attains honor. Violent men attain riches. Isn't that interesting? There is something about the grace and, as I shall say later, the charm of a woman that brings her a place of honor that we men would love to have but cannot attain. Look at 12:4. An excellent wife is the crown of her husband. She is the final jewel. She is the uppermost crown. She gives him a place of significance, personally and publicly. Look at 18:22. He who finds a wife finds a good thing and obtains favor from the Lord. And 19:14, same book, next chapter. House and wealth are an inheritance from fathers, but a prudent wife is from the Lord. You have a wife who leads the family with good, reasonable sense that is in her realm of leadership. You have one who gives you prudent counsel. You have been given that person from the Lord. I wonder when the last time was you told her that. That she comes to you as his gift. Best of all pieces of literature on the woman is chapter 31, Proverbs. It's the classic section, in my opinion, of anything I have ever read for upholding the dignity and honor of the woman. 31:10, an excellent wife. The old version reads, a virtuous woman who can find. Her worth is far above jewels. And then he begins, after that opening, to describe the worth of the woman. She has a husband who trusts in her. Why, of course. He will have no lack of gain. She does him good and not evil all the days of her life. And then it describes her diligence as she carries out her responsibility. Verse 21, she's not afraid of the snow for her household. She's prepared for it. 25, my wife's favorite verse. Strength and dignity are her clothing. And she smiles at the future. There is a strength of character and there is a sense of dignity about the godly woman that cannot be

He comes back from war and he's lonely and in need of the affection and care and enjoyment and pleasure of a wife. His counselors say, here is a unique way to do it. Let's find every possible available beautiful young woman in the kingdom, in all the provinces, and let's bring her here and let you take your choice, and she will become the queen. Notice in reading chapter 2 of Esther, verse 3, the development of the story. Let the king appoint overseers in all the provinces of his kingdom, that they may gather every beautiful young virgin to Susa, the capital, to the harem, into the custody of Haggai, the king's eunuch, who was in charge of the women, and let their cosmetics be given them. It's plain and simple, a beauty contest. And the women come from all the provinces. The plan was that the finalist would be given an opportunity, literally, to have an audience with the king. They would spend a night with the king. They would bring with them all their elegance and charm and seduction and beauty that they could possibly muster in a year's time. And he would make his choice once he has been with these women. Out of the midst of all of this, Esther comes on the scene. Now, you might think, as you hear the story, with the basis being perhaps the Rose Bowl Queen we're familiar with, or Miss America, or Mrs. America, you might think women from all over the kingdom clamored for an opportunity to be a part. I rather suspect they did, except for one. Look at verse 5. There was a Jew in Susa, the capital, whose name was Mordecai. Verse 7. And he was bringing up Hadassah. That's a Jewish word that means myrtle, as in the plant. That is Esther. That's a Persian name meaning star, as in the star of the heavens. She was given that name later in her adult life. He was bringing up Esther, his uncle's daughter, for she had neither father nor mother. Now the young lady was beautiful of form and face, and when her father and her mother died, Mordecai took her as his own daughter. What you don't read, but you have to see between the lines, is that she is in the minority. She is living as a captive in a foreign land. Her home is Jerusalem, that is her people's home, the land of Palestine. And because of the turning and twisting of historical events, her people have been brought in exile to Persia. So she's living a life, rather obscurely, in the home of Mordecai. I'm sure it was a sheltered home, a monotheistic home, a home of great care and concern for character and for deep beauty. On top of all this, she had a physical beauty that attracted people to her. Verse 8, it came about when the command and decree of the king were heard, and many young ladies were gathered to Susa, the capital, into the custody of Haggai. Now read carefully, that Esther was taken to the king's palace into the custody of Haggai, who was in charge of the women. I don't know if there was coercion. We're not told that she was forced to go, but I think it would be fair to say there was reluctance. I mean, just stop and think. Why would a young Jewish woman want to get involved in a plan that would involve time with a heathen king and the possibility of intermarriage outside her race? Why would Mordecai ever give his permission for such? Now, I think it's safe to say she went reluctantly. And by the way, isn't it refreshing to find a little reluctance in a beautiful woman? Isn't it a delight to come across a young woman who has been beautiful, especially so in her growing up years, so that when she comes to full bloom, we say, in her young adult years, that she's still surprised that you find her attractive? Isn't it delightful to observe true beauty, which carries with it a modesty and a reluctance to compete for honors physically? I see that in Esther, and I'm impressed by it. I mean, it doesn't take much imagination to

0: to realize that there was a competitive spirit in the harem. I mean, harems are not places where great character is cultivated. Can you imagine the scene of dozens of finalists as they make their way to this harem to have their place in the sun? I mean, can you imagine how tough it would be to maintain your spiritual equilibrium when everything in the scene around you is emphasizing the physical beauty of your body and that of all the other women in the harem? Before I read James Hastings' colorful comments about that very subject, let me read from the scriptures. I want you to see Esther in true beauty. You'll love her all the more. Verse 9, the young lady pleased him, that is, Haggai, the one in whose custody she was placed. The young lady pleased Haggai and found favor with him. So he, watch closely, quickly, watch the verbs, he quickly provided her with her cosmetics and food, gave her 7 choice maids from the king's palace, transferred her and her maids to the best place in the harem. I'll tell you, you've heard the old song, whatever Lola wants, Lola gets. Believe me, whatever Esther wanted, Esther could get. Because she not only won the favor of those who'd found her, discovered her, she has now won the favor of Haggai, who is the key to getting into the king's palace. And he says, whatever you want, you can have. Think of that. But none of it goes to her head. James Hastings, an old writer who does a great work on this biography, writes these things. The beauty of Esther's character is this. She was not spoiled by her great elevation. A weaker person would have been dizzy with selfish elation. The orphan girl who had grown up into beauty under the care of Mordecai was suddenly lifted from sheltered obscurity into the fierce light that beats upon a throne. The splendor of her career is seen in this very fact, that she does not succumb to the luxury of her surroundings. The royal harem among the lily beds of Shushan is like a palace in the land of the lotus eaters, where it is always afternoon. And its inmates, in their dreamy indolence, are tempted to forget all obligations and interest in securing every comfort wealth can lavish upon them. Of course, Hastings calls this scene of the harem a hothouse of narcotics. I mean, this is the place to get high on seduction, cultivating the ability to put your charm to use to get what you want, namely the highest office a woman could hold in the kingdom. Turn it on. And here's how. Available to this woman was all the jewelry, all the perfume, all the cosmetics, all the clothing that would be needed to make her physically attractive to the lonely king. Now, what we are about to read in the verses that follow, 9 through 17, are what I want to suggest are 6 queen-like character traits, not limited to Esther, but available even in our generation. I want to say something rather candidly that I hadn't planned to say, but I think it perhaps will add emphasis to these qualities. These are the kind of things, dads, that are to be passed on to daughters. And it is never too late. Last evening, I realized at the end of my study that I hadn't talked to one of our daughters about this particular subject. And so Colleen and I planned supper together. And while we were eating, I had typed up the list that I'm going to share with you today. And I slid it across the table at the little restaurant where we were, and I said, honey, I want you to read these things. And in the note, I suggested that she spend the next 2 weeks committing them to memory. Here was a beautiful 22-year-old woman who has available to her what any other young woman in Southern California has available to her. In my daughter's case, she also happens to have a father, as I'm sure in your daughter's case, who wants only the best for her. Unless she becomes streetwise in knowing how to use her body to get what she wants, I much prefer that she use these character qualities to get what God wants for her. Without trying to sound over pious, you know me better than that, I hope. We embraced, and with some tears, we said goodbye, and I left her with this little envelope I want her to read. It's with the same sense of care that I share these things with you today, because I personally believe they are as needed as ever, perhaps more so in our seductive environment in the latter part of the 20th century. So if I may have the ladies' attention for a while, and I'm sure when I say that, there isn't a man that won't be listening in, I'd like to say some things for you. And having said what I've said regarding my position on your worth and your significance, I hope you are free of any defensiveness, because I have only your good at heart. I'd love to know that out of this message come numerous godly lives on the part of our women. And it is never too late to do what is right, no matter what your background may be. Let me give them to you in a fashion simply that will seem rather pedantic, but it'll help get the point across. You may want to make notes of them. Number one, a grace-filled charm and elegance. Verse 9. The first of the queen-like qualities I want to emphasize is what I find in Esther, a grace-filled charm and elegance. Will you observe again, verse 9, the young lady pleased him and found favor with him. The original says, get this, she lifted up grace before his face. Beautiful expression. Here was a woman of great grace. Though she came to the harem somewhat reluctantly, she did not come with a sour attitude. I'm convinced she sensed God's hand in it. Why else would she have been there? God has a right to bend whatever rules and to shape whatever size he wishes history to fall into. And she found herself unable to say no. She was commanded to go, and so she came and lifted up grace before the face of Haggai. So gracious was she that he, notice again, verse 9, quickly provided her with all that she needed and then some. Talk about being pampered and indulged. There was every emphasis you could imagine on the cultivating the alluring, on the sensual techniques of lovemaking, of winning the heart of a lonely king. How charming this woman was. She lifted up grace before the face of this man. Second, will you note an unusual restraint and control? Another queen-like quality of this woman, an unusual restraint and control. Verse 10, Esther did not make known her people or her kindred. In other words, she told no one she was Jewish. Why? Because Mordecai had instructed her that she should not make them known. None of the heady Himalayan heights of the harem caused her to break her covenant with Mordecai. Ladies, let me say that God has given you an air of mystery. He's not given men the same. We are a pretty predictable bunch. Women, how often I have heard your husband say, I just don't know how to figure her out. I just don't understand. For example, the woman will say, what I need is a good cry. My friend, in all of my life, I have never known a good cry. My wife knows them. Your wife knows them. Your daughter knows them. How, after a cry, one feels better, I am still trying to figure out. Here's my whole point. There is an air of mystery about you, an unpredictability that we find intriguing. Your ability to restrain yourself only heightens the mystery, especially as it relates to verbal restraint. It is interesting that Esther knew more than she told. Esther kept secret many things she never shared. Ladies, you're not alone in this, but you know if it is your weakness, verbal restraint can easily become a forgotten virtue. In other words, don't talk so much. And you will discover that there will be about you an unusual restraint and control that will work in your favor, not against you. Learn to keep secrets. Learn to keep confidences, especially the secrets of your husband. And if you are not married, the secrets of your friends. I suppose I don't appreciate anything more in a woman than I do the ability to keep a secret. Keep the confidences that are placed on you. An unusual restraint and control. It's a queen-like character. Number three, a continual teachable spirit. Verse 10 and verse 20. Listen to the words at the end of verse 10. Mordecai had instructed her she should not make them known. Verse 20. Esther had not yet made known her kindred or her people. She's now the queen by the time we get to verse 20. Even as Mordecai had commanded her, she is still teachable. Even becoming a finalist didn't cause her to flaunt her independence. Or becoming the queen. Isn't it lovely to come across great, dignified, well-traveled, wise women who still listen and are still willing to learn from whomever? Some of you are wonderfully gifted teachers. You have the ability to stand before a group and to open the scriptures or to open the subject of your field and hold an audience in rapt attention. Others of you have distinguished yourself in public service. You have served some prestigious roles and offices in the community. A few of you are well-traveled and you have sat in exclusive circles and you could drop the names of powerful men and women who know you personally. May I ask, has that changed your teachability? Do you now see yourself as the consummate authority? Or has it simply made you aware of how vast your ignorance really is? I hope the latter. Someone has said education is going from an unconscious to conscious awareness of one's ignorance. I think that's true. You have no corner on wisdom. All the name dropping in the world does not heighten the significance of your character. If anything, it reduces it. Your need now more than ever, acute need, is to learn and to be teachable. Learning from your children, learning from friends, learning even from your enemies. How beautiful it is to find a teachable spirit in a significant woman. Number four, an unselfish modesty and authenticity. This woman cannot be more than 20, 25 years old. This is a chance of a lifetime for her to have whatever she wishes. And she just simply stands on her own character and the advice of the man who knew what seemed to be best. There's a real unselfish modesty, a withdrawal from extravagance and authenticity.
1: 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I'm Clayton Bjellin. 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

we started talking about that Micah 6:8 verse, Chrisama and Jason Ingram and myself. And Chris had just brought up, like, gosh, I've heard this verse all my life. And I think it'd be, if we could find a way to put that in a song and just, like, not, like, reference it, but, like, as is, sing it. I was just like, there's no way, like, those words will fit in any, I mean, you can make them fit in a song, but surely not in a way that you'd want to listen back or even sing them. And then Jason sits down at piano and he starts playing that chord progression and starts singing, act justly, love mercy, walk humbly. And then all of a sudden it opened up this road that no one could have seen. A song came from it, but even more than the song was the ability to really quickly talk about the things that Jesus said were the most important. In Micah, that verse, Micah 6:8, the question was like, what pleases God? Like, is it mountains of tithe money? Is it books and books of worship songs? Like, what does he actually like care about? In the verses, he's shown you, it says, O mortal, which I think is hilarious. He's shown you, O mortal, in your short time here, what he desires, and it's to act justly, love mercy, and walk humbly with him. Be connected with him. Like, we were born for this. Like, this song is a reminder of the things that we were born for.

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4: It turns out that our priorities have an enormous impact on how we feel about our lives. So if we want to live an abundant, satisfying life, we need to get our priorities sorted out. We need to put first things first. So, what should come first? Hi, I'm Bernie Diamond and welcome to the program today as we take a bit of a look at your priorities from a different perspective.
5: Most people these days live hectic lives, just making it through. I mean, some people listening to this program, it's a touch-and-go thing every day just to find enough food. Others, they're drowning in emails and more things on their list of things to do than they can possibly get done. Others are sinking in a sea of loneliness. Whatever it is, whoever we are, wherever you're at in your life, we can find so many things, really important things, to clutter up our daily to-do list. Personally, my list of things to do is as long as my arm and then some. There are the personal things I have to do. Things to do with writing and recording and producing this radio program. There's an organization to run, people to meet, this project, that project, a new idea over here, and a new idea over there. And then I receive a few hundred emails pretty much every day. Some of them are junk, but many of them are people asking me to do this or get involved in that, or can you answer this question for me, please, or can you help me with my new project? Can you please write an endorsement for the book that I'm writing? Welcome to my world. Now, don't get me wrong, I'm not complaining and none of those things are terribly bad at all. But the point is that with so many more things to do than I can possibly fit into my day, my week, or even my year, my process for deciding what I do is absolutely critical. One of the big mistakes I used to make was to answer my emails first thing each morning. I receive emails 24/7 from around the world. So I used to sit down in the morning, which, given that I'm a morning person, is my most lucid and productive time, and start answering emails. After a while, I realized I wasn't getting anything else done. Because by putting emails first, I was putting other people's priorities first. I was, in fact, dancing to their tune instead of sorting out for myself what was most important for my agenda, the things that I needed to do first. There's a well-known principle or framework that you read in a lot of management books that sets out the difference between what's urgent and what's important. And what you discover is that almost nothing that's urgent is important, and almost nothing that's important is urgent. And yet most of us are reactive. We react to the urgent things, or at least to the things that other people say are urgent, and so we spend most of our time doing urgent things instead of important things, day after day, week after week, month after month, year after year. And before you know it, your life is slipping away doing a whole bunch of things which, in the scheme of things, may well be making you extremely busy. But how important are they really? What of lasting value do they produce? What of lasting value does your life produce? You see my point here? How are you spending your life? And are the things that you're spending your time on important and worthwhile? I guess I'm asking those questions for you to ask them of yourself and to answer them. Come on, be brutally honest. For instance, making sure I have some time with my beautiful wife Jackie is important. Making sure I encourage her, give her a hug and a kiss, spend some unhurried time with her in the morning over breakfast, is really important. But it's not urgent. It's not as urgent, say, as an email that comes in from a radio station somewhere around the world that says, oh, we weren't able to download tonight's radio program from your FTP server. And yet what I used to do, because remember, mornings are my most productive time, is get up really early and spend no time at all with Jackie over breakfast and just work furiously through that time. And by the time she comes home from work and I come home from work in the evening, we're both tired and there you go. We haven't spent any time together. Do you see how easily this can happen in people's lives? The urgent trumps the important almost every time. And before you know it, your life's falling apart. Things are in a mess. Marriages are failing. All because we allowed the urgent to crowd out the important. Scary, isn't it? So these days, I make sure that almost every morning during the week, I'm around to share a time with my wife for breakfast. Sometimes I'm away and sometimes I have to be on a call to Africa or somewhere else, but most mornings I have breakfast with my wife. Why? Because it's important. And as a result, sometimes urgent things don't get done. Let me let you in on a secret. The sky has yet to fall in. So, what about you? What about your life? Are you letting the myriad of urgent things crowd out the important things? Spending time with people, managing your personal finances, nurturing your children, developing relationships with your co-workers. All of those things are incredibly important. And in many a person's life, they're being cast aside simply because people are too busy. I don't have time to exercise. Well, if you don't have time for exercise, which is important, let me tell you, you'll certainly be making time for sickness, which is going to become urgent. And actually, that's how it works. Doing the important things generally over time reduces the number of urgent things that you need to do. Because if important things go undone, they lead to crises, and those crises increase the urgent things requiring an immediate response. We've been talking these last few weeks about discovering your destiny. I don't know what your destiny is. I mean, really, I don't. But this is what I do know. Your destiny does not lie in the myriad of the things that other people tell you are urgent. Your destiny doesn't lie in answering hundreds of emails. Your destiny doesn't lie in reacting to other people's priorities. Your destiny somewhere is in doing the really important things in your life. Building the relationships, having a great marriage, doing the important things to take a career forward that's going to impact other people's lives. My friend, please don't make the mistake of letting the urgent crowd out the important. Because I'll say it again, I'm absolutely certain of this. Your destiny does not lie in the hundreds and thousands of urgent little tasks that other people think that you should do. I mean, if you or I went to God, this God who handcrafted us, who designed us in his heart, blueprinted our DNA, if we went to him and said, Lord, what's the most important thing I have to do with my life? What do you think he'd answer? What would he put at the very top of our to-do list? Well, actually, we already know. A clever young lawyer asked him a very similar question. The lawyer sort of said, and this is my paraphrase, well, Jesus, you and I both know that the law that Moses handed down to us, well, there's a 613 commandments and prohibitions. It's kind of a lot. I mean, day to day, that's a lot of things to remember to do. So how would you sum up this law? I mean, if I'm trying to prioritize these things in my life, which ones of all of those commandments are the most important ones? You can read his exact words in Matthew's Gospel chapter 22 and Mark chapter 12. And if I had to paraphrase Jesus' reply in kind of here and now speak, it'd run something like this. Look, I know you have a lot of things to do. There are lots of rules. Do this, don't do that. They're all good things. But you can sum up the whole law in just two commandments. To love the Lord your God with all your heart, all your soul, all your mind, and all your strength. That's the most important one, and the second one is just like it. To love the people around you as much as you love yourself. That's the whole law in a nutshell. That's it. And you know something? The most important thing I do almost every day, the thing I do before anything else, is I spend an hour or so alone with Jesus, praying, reading the Bible, asking him questions. And that's what sets the course for my whole day. And day after day, month after month, year after year, it actually sets the course for my whole life. It is quite simply the single most important thing that I do, and it's through that time with him that I've discovered my destiny.
4: Before I go, I'd just like to remind you that if you have a prayer need, we would absolutely love to pray for you, because the only sort of prayer that the Bible teaches about is the sort that has powerful results. 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It's completely confidential, your name won't be displayed, and in fact, while you're there, perhaps you could pray for one or two others as well and leave them a word or two of encouragement. You can be such a mighty blessing to so many others by supporting them in prayer. God's word says that the prayer of the righteous is powerful and effective. So please allow us to pray for you and with you, and let's just see what God does, how he intervenes, how he chooses to bless you. That web address again is powerfulprayer.org. I'm Bernie Diamond, and I'll catch you again same time tomorrow with a different perspective.
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3: I just had an overwhelming sense of the Lord telling me, Julie, if this struggle is helping conform him to my image, if it's making him into the man that I one day want him to be, do you really want me to remove that struggle? And that gave me a pause.
4: That's Julie Lohse, and she's our guest today on Focus on the Family with Jim Daly, joined by Hilary Ferrer in studio to share about praying for our children. Thanks for joining us. I'm John Fuller.
5: John, praying for our children, no matter what their age, is critical at a time when the world is coming against our efforts as Christian parents to do the job we need to do. And we can get anxious about those things. I mean, I don't know how many pillow talks Gene and I had about the boys Yes. being out and all that stuff. But in the book of Philippians, the Bible says, do not be anxious about anything, but in everything, by prayer and supplication, with thanksgiving. That's an added little thing mm-hmm. there. With thanksgiving, let your request be made known to God, and the peace of God, which surpasses all understanding, will guard your hearts and your minds in Christ Jesus. That is a lot right there, mm-hmm. and it's all good mm-hmm. to kind of lower that anxiety that we have. And we can take comfort in knowing that God is looking after our children, even when we think he's not. And we're going to discuss that today about how to pray powerfully for your children.
4: Yeah, and while the conversation is from a mom's perspective, I've got to say, as I went through the book, I thought a lot of good prayers in here for me to be praying for my kids. So lean in, especially moms, maybe grandmas as well, but all of us can benefit from what Hilary and Julie have to share. Hilary is the founder of Mama Bear Apologetics and is the chief author and editor of the best-selling Mama Bear Apologetics series. And Julie is a contributor to the series and is the mother of two married sons, and she's got two grandchildren. They've written 147 prayers for you to use, and some are serious, some are lighthearted. They're all very, very timely for you somewhere along the way in life. The book is called Honest Prayers for Mama Bears.
5: Hilary and Julie, welcome to Focus on the Family.
3: Thank you.
6: Thank you so much for having us.
5: Yeah, it's good to have you back. Good to have you here for the first time.
3: It's a pleasure.
5: Let's cover this. You interact with a lot of moms. I mean, that's the whole thing with Mama Bears, right? And so what were you hearing that gave you the idea for the book to say, okay, a lot of moms are asking about prayer?
6: Well, we've purposely made prayer part of every book that we've done, and I've involved Julie with it from the beginning because she's been involved with moms in prayer for so long. And so we're very, Julie and I were very purposeful in everything that we included in the book. Anytime it kind of got too much of a woe is me, we took it back to gratitude. Any kind of, it got a little too casual, then we went back a little bit formal with that reverence and awe for God. But I think one of the keys of prayer is being able to get all your yuck out first and then reroute your heart towards the truth. And so we wanted to be able to give moms the language, in their thought language, to where they feel like they can come to God in the same way.
5: That's really good. Julie, you had a couple of major influences in your prayer life. Tell us about that.
3: I did. My grandmother, my paternal grandmother, was a huge influence in my spiritual life, and she was a praying grandma. I knew I could call on her to pray for me, especially during my college years. So she set that example for for me. And then the Moms in Prayer Ministry was key in my life. I have served in that for over 20 years in different roles, and learning to pray specifically and scripturally is very instructive and very helpful to pray. And we've tried to share that with all of our mama bears and give them a way to pray. And I would say, to add on to what Hillary said earlier, when we were researching beginning to write this book, we reached out to moms. We wanted to hear from them. What is on your heart? What would you pray? And so we collected those from a select number of moms that we reached out to get kind of our finger on the pulse. Plus, we had our own ideas. Mm-hmm. And when we started putting those prayers together, the thing that really struck both of us was how desperate the mm-hmm. prayers were.
5: Wow.
3: How desperate they were. And so as we began going through them and editing and fashioning them, we used that heart of the moms to be honest about all the topics that we ended up praying for.
5: Hillary, your prayer life started pretty young. I was kind of surprised reading in the book, just, as a teenager, you really leaned into prayer.
6: Yeah.
5: Why? How? That's good.
6: I did. I knew that I needed to pray. And so a lot of times I would start praying at night before I went to bed, and then found myself either with my mind wandering or going to sleep. And so I thought, well, if I write this down, then I can't like fall asleep or have my mind wander. So I have prayer journals going back from the time when I was about 11 years old with I would maybe have one prayer that was like written out on the front, and then I would have a list on the back. And I'll have to say my lists were not very spiritual. So what I didn't do at that time was pray effectively, but what I did was I cultivated that heart of bringing to God what actually mattered to me.
5: Yeah, that's good. Julie, you mentioned a moment ago that desperation that you heard in these women, these moms asking for prayer. Yeah. Let's talk about that for a minute, because it's really interesting to me. I don't know if we men talk about a sense of desperation. Mm-hmm. We tend to roll a little more.
7: Okay.
5: So when I'm hearing that, I'm going, that's a big clue. Mm-hmm. When a mom and a wife feels desperate about right. something, that's not a good place.
7: No.
5: And it's almost like when that fear level goes up, so often with moms, control tries to compensate mm-hmm. to give her a sense
7: right.
5: that she's okay, that, if God doesn't show up, at least I'm the backstop.
7: Right.
5: I mean, that sounds horrible.
3: Right. No,
5: I know.
3: We want to be fixers,
5: right?
3: Right?
5: But
3: and
5: isn't
3: we
5: that,
3: don't, right.
5: Yeah, I mean, that's, so that desperation, just explore that a little bit more about where that comes from.
3: Yeah, the culture within which we live has changed so much, and at such rapid speed. It's how do we deal with this, identity issues that, Hillary and Amy have addressed in the other Mama Bear book on sexuality. And it just came through. Mm. Even what moms are dealing with within their own personal lives, how do they find a sense of security in the Lord that they need first to even be able to parent their child well?
5: Well, that's it. That's the answer.
3: Right.
5: Find your source in God.
3: Right.
5: And then that will come down. The bad things will come down.
3: Right. And one of the things we purposely started with in the book was prayers for moms themselves. Mm-hmm. We wanted them to know it is not selfish to pray for yourself. You need to be able, drawing from a deep well of your time with the Lord, so that you can then, parent your own child well. And that was part of the desperation. How do I pray for myself? And we approached even praying to want to pray, even praying to want to read the Bible and remember it, So we tried to get really down and dirty and honest about it.
6: It's the prayers are not just emotive, they're also instructive to remind yourself of what is true. And I think that is such a huge

0: going on there, like, you
1: big
0: know,
1: failures.
0: He's a big warrior, but he's super emo too, and there's something that's freeing about that.
2: Yeah.
1: But in that regard, tell me more about his honesty in that way in Psalms.
0: Yeah, I mean, you see some of the prayers that he has in the Psalms, I wouldn't dare to pray. And he's like, basically, you know, Lord, bring down the boom on this person and on that person, and destroy them, but not my will, but yours be done. And I know I'm a sinner. And so you see him kind of just that it's like, I would say that maybe for him, for men, it might be more anger, as opposed to women, who it might be more anxiety. But it's like those imprecatory psalms. It's like there's a lot of honesty there that I don't even know if I would dare pray in my own prayer life. But at the same time, it gives us permission, which I think it's interesting to say. And this is something I do think is more of a woman thing than a man thing, that a lot of times women need to feel that they have permission to do certain things. And I think that honesty is one of the things they need to have permission. I'm walking with a girl through a really horrific divorce right now, and she keeps talking about how she, you know, just is feeling empty and numb. And so I told her about some of my prayers that I prayed before, like this one time where I had if you were to look at me from the outside, it looked like my hands were up and my eyes were closed and I was praying. And I told her, you know what I was saying to God that whole time? Lord, I feel nothing. Lord, I feel nothing. I don't feel you. But I'm going to choose to praise you anyway. And everybody looking at me thinks I'm having this great spiritual experience, but I feel numb. And she said, you say that to God? I said, yes, I do. And she came back to me a couple weeks later and said, that was the most freeing thing. I've started praying those prayers to God, and I felt my anxiety just go away being able to express that to God. She didn't know she had the permission to express it like that to God.
1: Julie, what are some of the building blocks of prayer in the home, and what are some simple things parents can do?
2: That's a good question. I think it's something that we all need to explore and find out what works best for our family. But learning how to praise God in prayer has been one of the biggest blessings in my life, because as I praise him for his attributes, his characteristics, for who he is, it gets my eyes off of my circumstances and puts them on the God over the circumstances. And then I can draw on those characteristics of God as I pray. I can ask him to be my helper, be my provider as I pray different requests. Mm-hmm.
1: Julie, when you're praying that, is that when you feel like you are rising above those bad situations?
2: Absolutely.
1: I'm thinking of the mom that's going, yeah, I've tried that. It didn't work. Mm-hmm. The mechanism of it, just describe that a little bit. I can remember praising the Lord in a position, this is years ago. Mm-hmm. I was just I wasn't at peace with something. Mm-hmm. I just started praising the Lord, and it just like was a well, I mean, of confidence, of a sense of well-being that this will be okay. But I'm not sure everybody has had that experience to know that when you just begin to praise the Lord, thank him for where you're at, what you're going through, and then ask him for help in these certain areas, there typically will be a sense of peace.
2: Yes. And you know, it says, the Bible says, God inhabits the praise of his people. As we're praising him, he's there with us. And I think that's so key, because when the times come where you don't feel like you're seeing the answers to prayer, you have to rely on the character of God.
1: Yeah.
2: To know, okay, I might not be seeing what you're doing. You might not be answering the way that I want you to answer, but I know you're good. I know you're faithful.
3: And what we're talking about seems to have even greater import when teenagers come onto the scene. I'd love to have in teens, but they kind of elevate your prayer life, don't they?
1: Yeah, that's a good way to put it.
3: And
0: I think
3: Julie, you were noticing the importance of grace and how that affects our prayers when our teens start to present some challenges.
2: Yes. And, you know, I think one of the things that we as mom, I mentioned this before, we tend to maybe want to be fixers and we want to come to our kids' rescue. And Hillary can talk a little bit more about the prayer about raging hormones. She was involved with that one. But one of the things, like during my teenage boys' years, I remember praying desperately for God to remove this particular struggle that they were facing, or one of them was facing. And I just had an overwhelming sense of the Lord telling me, Julie, if this struggle is helping conform him to my image, if it's making him into the man that I one day want him to be, do you really want me to remove that struggle. And that gave me a pause. And so I think that also approaches a lot of how we worked on

0: book, there are symptoms and things you want to pray for on the outside. But what is at the base of that? What's the spiritual struggle that we really want to pray about? What's the thing that the Lord would have in their character that we want to pray, and then let Him take care of the external things and the circumstances?
1: Let me ask in that same space, though, is some of that when the teenagers are acting out or not doing what you want them to do? I think some of that is that we take that as a reflection of us, and that heightens our sense of, well, I'm not that good of a mom.
0: Yeah.
1: I'm not that good of a dad. And that kind of compounds it, right?
0: Mm-hmm.
1: That, 'cause we start seeing it as our failure.
0: Right.
1: Our teens' failures are our failures.
0: Right.
1: And then going to the Lord with that too.
0: Mm-hmm.
1: 'Cause usually there's going to be some of that in those teen years. 'Cause this is the first time we've been tested as Christian parents in that way.
0: Right.
1: And we start going, wow, we can't control these kids.
0: No.
1: And the Lord's going, yep.
0: Even more than reason to pray.
1: Yeah. I mean,
0: even
1: it's
0: more
1: true.
0: Reason to pray.
2: Well, some of that's kind of a natural thing that I think the Lord does. There is kind of a process of being able to release, and there's some natural things that the Lord has put into that process to allow us to release. And I think in a lot of ways that alleviates a lot of the pain and the grief that we might have felt were we to have the same relationship when they're 18 as we had when they were 6, and we just never want them out of the house.
1: This kind of is in line with that, the prodigal child. I mean, some parents are dealing with some real severe issues. Could be drug abuse or other abuses or addictions, and maybe runaway. I mean, children 16, 15 that have left the home out of frustration. You do cover that in the book about how to pray for prodigals specifically. And of course, young adults in their 20s that are estranged from their parents. How do you go about praying for those circumstances?
2: This is one of the ones where we actually reached out to someone who, there was a mom that I knew who had, I mean, years and years and years of a prodigal child. And she had let me know that she had notebooks full of prayers for him. And so I asked her, would you mind sharing some of those with me? And probably one of the hardest prayers that a mom can pray is that her child would hit rock bottom. Sometimes the only way to get someone's attention is for them to hit rock bottom. Like, there's even a story I've heard before of some man who had the gift of giving. And there was some guy that came to him, was telling him a big sob story. He gave him some money for something, and he didn't pray about it first. And right after he gave him the money and the kid walked away, he heard the Lord in his head go, "I almost had him." Like saying, you just basically prevented him from hitting rock bottom. I almost had him.
1: Wow.
2: So even our good intentions sometimes can kind of step in the way if we're not praying, asking the Lord, what are you doing here first? And so those were some of the most honest prayers that we got. And I don't even mention her in the book because she has to really remain anonymous. Her child has since finally come around and is walking again, but this is after years of drug abuse and alternate sexualities, all the different things. And he did come back and report to her basically, I don't remember having peace since, you know, X time when I was in your house. And that's what she prayed. Lord, rob him of any peace. Take away any feeling of peace that this sin might give him or this sin. Do not let any of these things satisfy him. And just kind of just praying almost that, this sounds weird to say, that godly distraction in the sense of getting his attention. And that totally worked. But man, is that completely against a mama's heart.
1: Of course. Heart. Yeah, let me ask you this in that context. Do you feel one of the byproducts of that kind of prayer life with the Lord about your prodigal allows you to interact with that adult child or teen in a way that you're not as hyper-vigilant? Because the Lord has kind of eased that in you. Is that a byproduct of that? So actually, that begins to ease the relationship a little bit, rather than the harping, the, you know, the crimination of that. You know, have you? What are you doing now? Where are you? What are you smoking? You know, all of that stuff.
0: All that stuff,
1: right?
0: Yep.
1: So when you're praying, I would think that one of the byproducts would be that you're more at peace.
0: Right.
1: I hope you have a good day.
0: Right.
1: You know, I'm praying for you.
0: And I think you even quoted at the beginning the Philippians passage, right? Which is one of my very favorite verses on prayer. Don't be anxious about anything, but in everything, make your request known to God. So that's the first step. Go to Him, your source for strength and power. And then to remember that while you don't have to thank God for everything, you can thank Him in everything. What can you thank Him about? You know, Lord, you are still working in this situation. And then the end of that verse, the peace of Christ rules in your heart. And that has been, if I could encourage a mom or a grandma for anything, use your prayer time as a way to gain peace from God. That is going to be one
1: in your own heart,
0: and you'll be a better mom for it.
1: Yeah, exactly. I think that's a great point. Hillary, what are some hindrances to our prayers being answered? You know, we often think, you know, A plus B gets me to C. You know, so the Lord says pray. Mm-hmm. So we pray with that expectation that He's going to answer that prayer very specifically to the way we would like it answered.
2: Yes, and so Julie and I talked a lot about this, of like, what is God's responsibility and what is our responsibility? And I was actually just reading a book on the plane flight over here yesterday where the guy was quoting someone else, and I can't remember who he was quoting, but he says, without God, we cannot. And without us, God will not.
1: Hmm.
2: And I thought, that's a really interesting way to look at it. It's like you act as if everything depends on you, and you pray as if everything depends on God. And so sometimes our prayers, if we want to treat it like a lucky rabbit's foot to bypass having, you know, I could pray all I wanted to, Lord, let me run in this marathon, but if I have a hard time making it up the stairs, you know, that's not a very realistic prayer to pray. God enjoys for us to participate in what He's doing. And He asks us to be faithful with, if He's putting something on our heart, to be obedient there. So I think if we're trying to bypass the sanctification process, then the prayer may not be as effective, because it's really not according to God's will, which is to shape for Himself a people who are purposely and intentionally obedient to Him, even when it's difficult.
1: Yeah, it sounds almost like the non-believer who says, Lord, I'll believe in you if you do this.
2: Mm-hmm.
1: And then he's got to do it, right? And then he's going, well, if you just take three steps, you'll get to the same place, and you're still going to have faith in me, right?
0: Yeah. I think there's still some, you know, there's some practical, logistical hindrances to prayer as well as spiritual. And some of the practical are, do we really believe that God hears our prayers? Are we too busy? Are we not disciplined enough to take the time to do it? Those are things we personally need to work on. And then the Bible speaks to unconfessed sin. Mm. We need to make sure that our prayer time includes confession, praying with wrong motives. I mean, that's something that God's been working on me. Are my prayers selfish-based, or are they kingdom-focused?
1: Mm.
0: And we tried to get to that in some of the prayers, but those are hindrances that the Bible even speaks to.
2: Or praying where you don't have the intention of following through. Like if the Lord does show you, you're like, eh, I'm probably not going to do that. I think sometimes the Lord just,
1: What's good about that, it's rooted in humility.
2: Mm-hmm.
1: I mean, that's what that moves you toward as you pray in that way.
0: Yeah.
1: So everybody's getting closer to God's spirit and God's character.
0: Right. And do we even want to be confronted? Because in prayer, God will confront us about our own stuff, you know? And sometimes that might not be so pretty.
1: Yeah. Julie, you mentioned, I think, in the book about your grandmother and her prayer legacy and how that began to speak to your own heart about what will be mine, and I'm sure other women you've talked to. How do you create a prayer legacy? What does that look like?
0: Well, I would say, first of all, you got to start praying.
1: Well, that's
0: a
1: good point.
0: How are you going to create a legacy if you don't start? Right.
1: What stuck out about your grandma?
0: She was faithful. I mean, I would see when sometimes I would visit her, she would be reading her Bible, she'd be reading her devotional, she would be praying. So she was modeling. She was mentoring me even in her modeling that. So that's one way to start. And I say you need to be purposeful in your prayer life. Two of the things that I think really help you start a prayer legacy is teaching your children how to pray. Let them see you doing it yourself so you have modeled that before them. And then persevere. One of the things that I did speak to in the afterword about a legacy is that there are going to be seasons when you are dry and you do not feel like praying. And I would just encourage women, pray anyway.
2: And we have a prayer for that.
0: We do. And there's times when you're going to feel like, oh, you know, things are going pretty good. I don't think I need to pray. You still need to be praying. And there are times when prayer might seem like a duty to you, but my encouragement is to do it anyway, because as you develop that discipline, it's going to turn to delight and you're going to want that time with the Lord. And so start doing that and hand it down to your kids and train them.
1: I think that's great. I think we've whet the appetite for moms who are fast-paced, a lot going on, but the reminder about building a prayer life, mm-hmm. a legacy of prayer, mm-hmm. and you've done it here in this great book, Honest Prayers for Mama Bears, and it's been great having you both with us. Thanks so much.
2: Thank
0: it's been
2: you.
0: A pleasure. Thank you for letting us share about this.
2: Yeah.
3: And as we've been discussing, prayer is such an integral part of our lives. And if you find yourself in need of grabbing on to God a little bit more often during this busy season of parenting, if you need a little more encouragement, get a copy of the book From Hillary and Joey. It really does, as Jim mentioned, really capture the heart of building a prayer legacy through your motherhood. The book is called Honest Prayers for Mama Bears. Look for that book at a local bookseller or online retailer. 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

0: The Bendigo Winter Night Shelter is currently preparing to serve those in our community who are homeless over the cold winter months. Volunteers are at the heart of their ability to operate the shelter. Each year, the shelter, which will again use the facilities at Coolamert Scout Camp in Spring Gully, needs new volunteers. This is an invitation to join the team and be a part of the great work being done for those experiencing homelessness. A training update night will be held at 7pm on Wednesday, May the 26th at Holy Trinity Church in Keck Street, Flora Hill. You don't need to register, just come along on the night. There is a variety of ways volunteers can help, so if you want to know more, please head to the website bwns.org.au.
1: The name of Jesus elicits strong reactions. Pastor Greg Laurie says Jesus is the name that changes everything.
2: Everything Jesus did was wonderful. Everywhere he went, he created wonder. Walking on the water, healing the sick, even raising the dead. The more you know of Jesus, the more you will say he is wonderful. And all of that wonder will lead to worship and a desire to know.

0: You've probably met someone who left an indelible mark on your life. A friend, a loved one, a coach, a teacher. Maybe it was something they said or the way that they stepped in right when you needed it. And long after the moment passed, that impact stayed with you. Today on A New Beginning, Pastor Greg Laurie points us to the one who still changes lives like that today, but on a whole different level. A level that reaches to eternity. It's a message you don't want to miss.
1: So I heard about a guy who had the unfortunate last name of Odd. Imagine going through life with the name of Odd. You can anticipate what people said to him. Oh, that's odd. What a weird last name. That's odd. He got so tired of hearing that throughout his life, so he gave instructions that upon his death, he wanted his tombstone left blank. He didn't want anyone to comment on his name any longer. And so he did die. They buried him. And just as he requested, his tombstone was left blank. People would walk through the cemetery and they would read the inscriptions on other tombstones. And when they came to the blank tombstone, they were overheard to say, "That's it." How many of you have heard this joke before? What do you want, a medal? That's odd. Names matter. People spend a lot of time thinking about what to name their children. Sometimes people go to court to have their name changed. And then you might get stuck with a nickname. Oh, I had one and I did not like it. My nickname was Pogo. I was named after a cartoon character called Pogo the Possum. Because apparently one of my aunts saw me as a little baby and said, "Well, he looks just like Pogo the Possum." I didn't quite see the resemblance. So I went through my entire childhood being known as Pogo. Well, of course, my name was Gregory. I was named after an actor that was popular back then, Gregory Peck. But my name has fallen out of favor. It used to be a very popular name, not any longer. It's not even in the top 1,000. Nobody names their kid Greg or Gregory. But don't get me started on the name Karen, okay? That name has really dropped in popularity. You know, in the 60s, it was like in the top five. Lots of Karens. But since whoever that woman was named Karen, who did whatever it is she did, and then it became the thing we use to describe bad behavior, unfortunately, from women, now it has dropped down to 4,800. That's pretty low. But, and then there's all these kind of trendy names that people use now, you know, River, there's an actual river here, River, Sky, Wolf, Legend, Apple. Sounds like they're naming their kids after scented candles, I don't know. But, so there's all these names that we go through life with. And then there's people who change their names because they went into show business. For instance, have you ever heard of Archibald Leach? Probably not, but he was better known as Cary Grant. Norma Jean Mortensen became Marilyn Monroe. Frances Gump became Judy Garland. This is interesting. Karen Johnson became Whoopi Goldberg. I would think that would almost be the reverse. Like, your name was Whoopi Goldberg, and you change it to Karen Johnson, but it's the opposite. Thomas Mapother, I think I'm pronouncing it right, the fourth, became Tom Cruise. Reginald Kenneth Dwight became Elton John. Peter Gene Hernandez became Bruno Mars. Aubrey Graham became Drake. Calvin Broadus became Snoop Dogg. And Gordon Summer became Sting. David Hal Evans became The Edge. And Paul Hewson became Bono. Brian Hugh Warner became Marilyn Manson. And Vincent Furnier became Alice Cooper. And Arnold Jerry Dorsey changed his name to Engelbert Humperdinck. It seems like Engelbert Humperdinck would change his name to Charles Dorsey, but the opposite took place. Well, I want to take those names to talk about the most important name ever given to any person. I bet you can guess who it is. Can you? It's Greg. No. It's Jesus, of course. And remember, the angel Gabriel came to both Mary and Joseph, told them they would have a child. And Gabriel said, and you will name him Jesus, because he will save his people from their sins. Jesus Christ. It's a name above all names. If you don't believe me, just use it in a conversation. Try doing it in a crowded room or in a restaurant. Just be talking about anything and just say, well, you know, Jesus Christ says, people will stop, they'll look over at you for a moment. People use it to punctuate their sentences. People use it as a form of profanity. Isn't it interesting? They don't use other names. They don't, when they're angry, say, oh, Buddha, what was that? You know, they use the name that is above all names, Jesus Christ. And in a backhanded way, they're acknowledging there's power in that name. It's a name that divides time. It's a name that changes life. It's a name that everyone will bow before one day. At the name of Jesus Christ, the Bible says, every knee will bow and every tongue will confess that Jesus Christ is the Lord, to the glory of God the Father. Well, that brings us to Isaiah 9:6. He talks about what Jesus will do. And he gives us different names, if you will, or titles or descriptions of Jesus. And by the way, this was written 700 years before Jesus was born. You know this verse well. Let's read it out loud together. Isaiah 9:6. For unto us a child is born, unto us a son is given, and the government will be upon his shoulder, and his name will be called Wonderful, Counselor, Mighty God, Everlasting Father, Prince of Peace. Don't you love that verse? It really tells us about Jesus from both an earthly and heavenly perspective. Unto us a child is born. That's how we saw him on earth. The little baby was born in the manger of Bethlehem. But from heaven's perspective, a son was given. For God so loved the world, he gave his only begotten son. So we saw his entrance into our world, but he departed heaven to come and walk among us.
0: It's great to have you with us today for A New Beginning with Pastor Greg Laurie. Today we're looking at the lasting impact that Jesus makes in our lives in a message titled, The Name That Changes Everything. Let's continue.
1: This is the end of our series called Jesus and You in the Old Testament. In this series, we've looked at Jesus and his appearances in the Old Testament. Jesus said, your father Abraham rejoiced to see my day, and he saw it and he was glad. So Jesus was effectively saying, look, people, I knew Abraham. I talked with Abraham. So we know that Jesus made an appearance in the Old Testament to Abraham. We assume it was when Abraham was preparing to sacrifice his son in obedience to God, and the angel of the Lord appeared and stopped him. And we believe that was not an angel at all, but it was what we call a Christophany, an appearance of Christ. Then we know that Jacob wrestled with an angel who he later said he believed was God, and he called the place the face of God, where he wrestled with his angel. We believe that too was another Christophany. Jesus appeared to Joshua before he conquered Jericho. He also appeared to Gideon when he faced the Midianites. So he made all these Old Testament appearances, because Jesus is in the Old Testament concealed and he's in the New Testament revealed. But now we come to this beautiful passage that tells us what his mission is, and it tells us more about his character. It's sort of like a diamond with many facets. You hold it up to the light and you turn it around and you see something different from every angle. And Isaiah 9:6 just shows us all of these facets of the diamond as we talk about Jesus. So let's start with the first part. And his name will be called Wonderful. That takes care of the dullness of life. I want to mention also that I want to thank Warren Wiersbe for his great outline on this particular verse in his book, His Name is Wonderful. So his name is wonderful. That takes care of the dullness of life. The word wonderful obviously comes from the root word wonder. And I wonder if we have not lost our sense of wonder in this modern world of tech. As Blaise Pascal said in the 17th century, quote, all of humanity's problems stem from the inability to sit quietly in a room alone. Man, if that was true in the 17th century, how much more true is it today? We all carry these devices around with us. You can't stand in a line to get coffee or anywhere else without pulling that phone out of your pocket. No one talks to each other anymore. We stare at the phone. Even when we come to a light in our car, pull out the phone, start scrolling. We're so distracted by this. And these phones are supercomputers. NASA engineers say a modern cell phone has more computing power than all of NASA had during the Apollo mission. Can you imagine that? That little device you carry in your pocket has more computing power than all of NASA had when they landed people on the moon. So it's an incredible thing. So here we now have access to the greatest libraries in the world, but we watch cat videos all day long. It makes no sense at all. And we have smart homes and smart cars and smart TVs, and we stream movies in 8K to our game consoles, and we have VR headsets where we can travel the world and see more real than reality at times. Then on top of that, you have AI that is changing everything before our very eyes. And yet with all of this tech literally exploding around us, you'll have someone say, usually young, I'm bored. Gene Twenge, a researcher on Gen Z, said, and I quote, we have a generation that is constantly stimulated, yet more bored, anxious, and restless than ever, end quote. I think that's true. And you see that they have iPad holders and baby strollers now. Is this a good idea? Experts say we're actually remapping the brains of these children and exposing them to all of the stimuli that we don't even know what the long-term effect of it all will be. And I think there has to come a moment where we put the cell phone away, we put the iPad away, and we go out in God's creation and just get our sense of wonder back again, right? So, his name is Wonderful. That word wonder can be translated as amazement, surprise, astonishment, admiration, bewilderment, worship. Everything Jesus did was wonderful. His birth was wonderful. His life was wonderful. His death and resurrection were wonderful. Everywhere he went, he created wonder. Walking on the water, healing the sick, even raising the dead. The more you know of Jesus, the more you will say he is wonderful. And all of that wonder will lead to worship and a desire to know him better. Ordinary people experience extraordinary things because of the wonder of Jesus. His name shall be called Wonderful. Again, that takes care of the dullness of life. His name is Counselor. That takes care of the decisions of life. You know, people will go to Google, ChatGPT, Grok for answers to life's questions. I read about a young man who said that his chatbot had become his best friend. Dude, you need to get out more. I read a story about a young woman that literally married her AI avatar, actually had a wedding ceremony. This is insane, people. Here is the creator of the universe, the Almighty God, who's saying, I want to be your counselor. I want to reveal my will to you. And we turn to all these other places for direction. You know, well, some people will say, well, I'll just follow my heart. What does that even mean? Well, the heart wants what the heart wants. Shut up. I mean, stop. So what are you really saying? Are you saying you're going to follow your emotions or you're going to follow your intuition? Well, it's just my heart. Okay, problem. The Bible says the heart is deceitfully wicked above all things. Who can know it? Your heart can mislead you. Your emotions and even your intuition can mislead you, but God's word will never mislead you. This is where you need to look for direction. His name shall be called Wonderful Counselor. God wants to counsel you. And when we read that, it just reminds us that God has a plan for our life. Did you know that? God has a specific plan for your life that is actually unfolding right now. And he's going to reveal that plan as you study the word of God. His name shall be called Wonderful. That takes care of the dullness of life. His name shall be called Counselor. That takes care of the decisions of life. His name is Mighty God. That takes care of the demands of life. When Jesus walked this earth, it's important for us to realize that he was the God-man. Not man becoming a God. That's impossible. But God becoming a man and walking among us. Here's a perfect illustration of it. One day, the disciples and Jesus climbed into a boat and went out to the Sea of Galilee, and a huge storm came. And he was asleep in the lower part of the boat. What could be more human than being asleep from an exhausting day of hard work in ministry? So they woke him up and said, Jesus, we're going to die. Do something. So he came up on the deck and he said, peace be still. And the storm stopped. What could be more divine than stopping a storm? So there was Jesus walking among us, the man who wanted to tell us how to know God and the man who was God. And it's an amazing thing. And he's the mighty God, and he has this power for you. All power is given to me. And he said, now go therefore into all the world and make disciples. He said, you shall receive power after the Holy Spirit has come upon you.

0: Pastor Greg Laurie offering so many rich insights today on the person of Christ. Today's message title here on A New Beginning is The Name That Changes Everything. And there is more from this message to come next time. Well, here's an important question. You're hearing about Jesus, but do you know him personally? Have you ever come to him to ask him to forgive your sins and become your Savior? Well, Pastor Greg would love to help you with that right now.
1: What I would say is he's only a prayer away, which means if you will call upon the name of the Lord right now through prayer, he will hear your prayer and answer your prayer. Listen, if you want Jesus Christ to come into your life, if you want him to forgive you of your sin, if you want to know that you'll go to heaven when you die, just pray this prayer right now after me. Just pray, Lord Jesus, I know that I'm a sinner, but I know that you're the Savior who died on the cross for my sin and rose again from the dead. I turn from my sin now, and I choose to follow you from this moment forward as my Savior and Lord, as my God and my friend. In Jesus' name I pray. Amen.
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0: Bite-sized with Katie M.
1: If you've lived in Australia for a few decades, you'd be familiar with the life be in it character Norm. Norm was a stereotypical couch potato. The ads became iconic as Norm educated himself on health and exercise from the couch. Eventually, Norm began to get the message and take small steps towards a healthier lifestyle. So many Christians today are just like Norm, sitting on pews and listening to great messages. They may nod their heads in agreement and even shake the pastor's hand at the end of the service. But the information they ingest doesn't cause transformation. It stays stuck. We can become overweight sheep sitting on pews and being fed endless green pasture. But a pew is supposed to be a place of equipping. We take the healthiest spiritual information and exercise it into spiritual discipline. The result is transformation. Our pews, or couches, become places of rest for us to be nourished and restored, not places of comfort to escape reality. If you recognize the character Norm in you, there is good news. Take a step and then another. Build up those spiritual muscles.
0: Bite-sized with KTM.
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11: 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Today's Bible teacher is Chuck Missler, connecting the Bible to your life and the world around you. In today's study, Chuck begins his teaching on the Gospel according to Luke, chapter 6.
12: Well, welcome to session 6, studying chapter 6 of the book of Luke. And again, whenever we enter the Word of God, we want to do so with prayer. So let's bow our hearts. Father, thank you for this book and thank you for this opportunity. We commit this hour into your hands and ourselves. We pray that your Holy Spirit would open our hearts and lives to what you have here for us, that we might learn, that we might grow, that we might be more pleasing in your sight as we commit this hour and ourselves into your hands in the name of Yeshua, our coming King indeed. Amen. For anybody that has just joined us, I'd like to review just a little bit to keep ourselves in focus to where we stand here. In chapter 1, of course, we had the annunciations of Mary and Elizabeth. And then in chapter 2, we had the birth of Jesus in those early years. And then we had the ministry of chapter 3 of John the Baptist, the baptism of Jesus. And we studied the strange family tree of our coming king. And then chapter 4, we explored the temptations by Satan, and that started a major section called the Galilean ministry. Chapters 4 through 9 is that area. That's where we are now. We later go on towards Jerusalem, and then his final offer, rejection and sacrifice, and of course, the resurrection and ascension as the big climax. But we're in this second major section, the Galilean ministry, and we've been through chapter 4 and 5. Jesus began to call his disciples in chapter 5, and now we're in chapter 6, challenging the Sabbath, we're going to do, and choosing the rest of his apostles. And chapter 7 will have some responses, and 8 will have a number of very unusual episodes, and then chapter 9 will climax with the Transfiguration, and that will be this major section. But last time was chapter 5, this time we're looking at chapter 6. So we're continuing to demonstrate that his authority declared in Nazareth in chapter 4 is being validated here. He read from Isaiah chapter 6, which was his mandate. We're seeing that authority that was claimed there being demonstrated with his actions. And so Luke continues to demonstrate this authority proclaimed there. The Pharisees' attempts to guard the Sabbath further demonstrated how morally impoverished they were, dealing with ceremonial issues. It's form over substance. He's going to hit that head on. Jesus already alluded to Old Testament prophets. Remember Micah 6:8 last time, what does the Lord require of thee? To love mercy and to walk humbly with thy God. Hosea 6:6, I desired mercy and not sacrifice. Again and again, Jesus points out, it's the heart of God that's the issue. Well, verse 1 of chapter 6, it came to pass on the second Sabbath after the first that he went through the cornfields. That's actually not corn, it's wheat, as we would know it. But anyway, and his disciples plucked the ears of corn and did eat, rubbing them in their hands. Now, it's interesting that this was permissible in Deuteronomy 23. God allowed people to pick grain from a neighbor's field as they walked through, not to glean from it, not to load up on it, but they could take what they could eat as they walked through. That was the way they operated there. Verse 2, and certain of the Pharisees said unto them, why do ye that which is not lawful to do on the Sabbath days? The Mishnah, the commentary on the Talmud, defines 39 categories of work, and 3 of them are involved here. This Pharisaical, the Pharisees, that was a sect that started in the days of Ezra to promote holiness, but they became very legalistic and excessively burdensome. 3 of the 39 categories of work were being done here: reaping, thrashing, and winnowing. Picking the corn was technically reaping. Rubbing the corn was technically thrashing. And cleaning the corn off was winnowing. And those were forms of work. And they weren't supposed to work on the Sabbath day. So they accused Jesus and his disciples. And Jesus answering them said, in verse 3, have ye not read so much as this? What David did when he himself was hungered, and they which were with him? See, Jesus is responding to their objection by referring to 1 Samuel 21. David had approached the priests at Nob. He was fleeing as a refugee. And he approached the priests at Nob and asked for bread. He was in flight, and he and his men were actually starving. And so Jesus reminds them there in verse 4, how he went into the house of God and did take and eat the showbread, and gave also to them that were with him, which is not lawful to eat, but for priests alone. See, it was a survival situation. That's the point. In the house of God, there was stuff they called showbread. There were 12 loaves, one for each tribe in Israel. They were laid out in the holy place. When you entered, on the left was the menorah. On the right was a table with 2 layers of these, 6 each, of these showbread. That only the priests could go in there in the first place. And, of course, they were there for a full week at the next Shabbat. They were exchanged. 12 loaves, one for each tribe, arranged in 2 rows each. And that's all in Leviticus 24, and you'll also find it described in Josephus. The loaves were replaced each Sabbath, and the priests would then eat the retired bread, was the idea. That's the normal ceremony. But here we have the king and his people, his guys, in flight. It was a desperate situation. It was illegal but anybody for a priest to eat the showbread normally. But Jesus is saying that nobody in Israel would criticize David. He was God's anointed. So is Jesus God's anointed. He is claiming to be greater, at least equal, to David in this response to the Pharisees. But then he goes on. Jesus said unto them, that the Son of Man is Lord also of the Sabbath. The Sabbath was created at the end of the creation by the Creator. That Creator is standing in front of them at the moment. They don't realize that. This is a bombshell. Jesus is claiming to be God. Christ and his companions were also above the man-made law, which the Pharisees proclaimed. And there's another parallel implicit in the allusion that Jesus is using. David, as God's anointed, was being hounded by the forces of a dying dynasty, the dynasty of Saul. Jesus, God's new anointed one, was being hounded by the forces of a dying dynasty also. Jesus goes on to say, the Sabbath was made for man, not man for the Sabbath. The Sabbath was instituted by God as a blessing. He had an enforced vacation to give people a break. God rested on the seventh day. He wanted man to rest on the seventh day. The observance of Shabbat is intended to be a celebration of the creation. It's a time of rejoicing, not an onerous time of laws and rules. The Sabbath was ordained in Genesis at the creation. It was the seventh day. And the seventh day is not Sunday, it's Shabbat, it's Saturday. The Sabbath was instituted in Genesis 2. And by the way, Adam, Enoch, and Noah kept the Sabbath. They weren't Jewish. The law codified the Sabbath, but it was observed before the law was given. The law was given in Exodus 20. The Sabbath was being observed conspicuously in Exodus 16, four chapters before that. Through the Ten Commandments, the Sabbath became a Jewish distinctive. But even the Babylonians had a seven-day week, by the way. The Sabbath will be observed in the millennium. That may shock you. In Isaiah 66, verse 22 and 23, it describes the millennium, and that's when the Sabbath will be observed. Did you know that the temple will be closed except on new moons and Shabbat?

Colossians, Ephesians, the whole book of Romans, the whole book of Galatians hammer this issue. Jesus is the fulfillment of the law on our behalf. We are not under the law. Jot this down. Romans 14, 5. Colossians 2, verses 16 and 17. So jot that down. We are not under the law. Yet the seventh day Sabbath remains a blessing for man to enjoy, even though we're not under the law, of course. One can honor the day, celebrating the creation, without taking on the Jewish legal burdens that have come to characterize this tradition. And anyone who thinks this is easy, erudite research hasn't studied it and its dire history. It may surprise you to know that the early church became so anti-Semitic that the church fathers went through cartwheels to try to celebrate Christian things on days other than the Jewish calendar. That's why there's such confusion about Thanksgiving. That was a thing that was batted around for centuries because they wanted a formula that wouldn't fall even accidentally on Passover. The Christians that tried to be biblical and honor the 14th of Nisan as Passover were called quadridecimans. That's a Latin for 14. They were excommunicated from the church. So this issue of worshiping on Sunday because it's the day of the Lord, the resurrection of the Lord, that's fine. But part of that was a deliberate anti-Semitic move in the days of Constantine and so on. There's a whole history you need to study. People say, well, Chuck, what do you do about Sabbath? Well, Nan and I have adopted three Sabbath rules. The first is whatever we do deliberately. Secondly, whatever we do together. And the third rule is there are no other rules. But we do try to set aside Shabbat, not Sunday, Shabbat, Saturday, for study and meditation and a day of rest. And that works. It's interesting that for us Christians, we have 2 days off, Saturday and Sunday. We can serve both of them. There are many churches that have discovered this, and they prefer to worship on Friday night, because that's the most legitimate one, because Shabbat starts at sundown Friday night. And by having their church services Friday night, that leaves Saturday and Sunday clear for projects with the family and so forth. So that's turning out to be a popular option that I mentioned in passing. But let's move on to verse 6. It came to pass also on another Sabbath that he entered into the synagogue and taught. And there was a man whose right hand was withered. In other words, shriveled is the point. And the scribes and the Pharisees watched him, whether he would heal on the Sabbath day, that they might find an accusation against him. Do you see these plotters just waiting for a trap here? Now, the second contention of the Sabbath seems to be brought up purposely by the Pharisees and the teachers of the law. The religious leaders were observing Jesus because they were looking for a reason to accuse him. You know, the Gospels make it clear in Matthew, Mark, and John that they were seeking a cause to kill him. In fact, Matthew 12, 4 points out, they had resolved to take him, but never on a holiday. Their plan was not to do it on Passover, for heaven's sake. That'd be the worst possible time from their point of view, because they were fearful of the Romans and the uprising. So their resolve was not to do it at Passover. But they didn't understand that Jesus was in charge. And he's the one that controlled the timing. That'll become clearer when we get down there. Anyway, back to verse 8. But Jesus knew their thoughts and said to the man which had the withered hand, rise up and stand forth in the midst. And he arose and stood forth. See, so far Jesus hasn't done anything wrong. He just told him to stand up, okay? Then said Jesus unto them, I will ask you one thing. Is it lawful on the Sabbath day to do good or to do evil? To save life or to destroy it? Now he's got them on the spot here, doesn't he, see? By this question he showed that refusing to do good on the Sabbath was tantamount to doing evil. And looking around upon them all, he said unto the man, stretch forth thy hand. And he did so. And his hand was restored whole as the other. Now, here's a visible thing. They knew he had the shriveled hand, and now he holds it up, and it's healed. Jesus didn't do anything. He didn't move. He didn't even say anything. He just stretched forth.

0: that would show them what's going on here. This is not a subjective ailment. It was a visible, shriveled hand that was healed. Jesus performed no work on the Sabbath. He simply spoke a few words and the hand was restored. This is the person that breathed the entire universe into being. Wow, standing here in their midst. And they were filled with madness and communed one with another what they might do to Jesus. They weren't impressed. They were just teed off, frustrated, upset. He humiliated the religious leaders and healed the man all at the same time without even breaking the Pharisees' law. And it came to pass in those days that he went out into a mountain to pray and continued all night in prayer to God. How many times have you done that? Wow. All night long to pray in privacy. Jesus did that, and he was the Son of God. If he felt he needed that kind of prayer for what's coming, what about us? Do we have any idea of the conflicts that we are in the middle of? Remember Ephesians 6. As you go through the armor of God, the seven elements, the seventh one is your heavy artillery, prayer. Heavy artillery. Now, he prayed all night, and we're going to discover, we can probably guess what he prayed about. He was going to pick 12. And he must have intensely prayed over each one. Jesus was not omniscient, by the way. That's an important concept here. At that time, at least, there was something that he didn't know. He didn't know the day or the hour and so forth. But in verse 13, and when it was day, he called unto him his disciples, and of them he chose 12, whom also he named apostles. What's the difference between a disciple and apostle? A disciple is a follower. He is one that's called to learn. Apostle is a sent one. They're now getting equipped to be sent out. These 12 would minister to the 12 tribes through eternity. They would have their names imprinted on the very architecture of heaven. They have a destiny that many people, even to this day, fail to really perceive. So apostles, they're rather apostles rather than disciples. The disciples are followers. They were delegated authority, the apostles were. So now we go through them. Simon, who he also named Peter, and Andrew, his brother. It was Andrew that introduced Simon to Jesus. Then James and John. These are two partners that also were in the business with Peter and Andrew. And then Philip and Bartholomew. It's interesting. Peter's always listed first and Judas always last. No surprise. Some of them had two names. Bartholomew must also be Nathanael. That's what we believe anyway. Matthew and Thomas. Now, Matthew we've talked about. Thomas apparently later on goes and does his work in India. James, the son of Alphaeus. Simon Consolotus, or the Zealot. Levi and Matthew, same guy, of course. Thaddeus is Judas, son of James. Now, and they are now to be sent out as apostles. They're with Jesus on a full-time basis. And he came down with them and stood in the plain and the company of his disciples and a great multitude of people out of all Judea and Jerusalem and from the seacoast of Tyre and Sidon, which came to hear him and to be healed of their diseases. Wow, that covers the whole area. Sidon is up the coast, Tyre just south of it, but still just north of Israel. That's where the region we think of as Lebanon today. The Sea of Galilee, of course, and Jerusalem down about the same latitude as the north end of the Dead Sea, but obviously in the hills. Now we encounter what some people call the Sermon on the Plain. It has many similarities and a few subtle differences with the Sermon on the Mount of Matthew. The sermon recorded here in Luke from verse 17 to 49 is shorter than the version of the Sermon on the Mount that's recorded in three chapters in Matthew, chapter 5, chapter 6, and chapter 7. There are some differences. In Matthew's account, it's three chapters long. In Luke's account, it's just one chapter long. In Matthew's account, there are 9 Beatitudes. In Luke's account, there's 4. In Matthew's account, there are no woes mentioned. In Luke's account, it includes woes. So there's a couple of little differences. Both sermons are addressed to disciples, not the general public. Many people fail to catch that. They begin with Beatitudes. They conclude with some parables, and the same parables, and they have generally the same content in general. The Sermon on the Plain is Luke. The Sermon on the Mount is Matthew. There are two different views about this disparity. Some basic talk preached on two different occasions is one view. Could be. The same occasion, but recorded from two different perspectives, is another possibility. In Luke, the Jewish parts of the sermon, the interpretation of the law, are omitted because it fits Luke's purpose, which is addressed to Gentiles. Matthew knew shorthand, so he took it down verbatim, apparently. Luke put it together from subsequent investigations, so we're not surprised that it's more of a summary, if you will. The sequence of events could solve the problem easily. Jesus went up in the hills near Capernaum to pray all night. He called 12 disciples to be his apostles. He then went down to a level place to talk and to heal diseases. Following that, he went up higher to get away from the crowds and teach his disciples. That's what Matthew suggests in Matthew's account. The multitudes, they're referenced in Matthew 7 and Luke 7, climbed the mountain and heard his sermon, which explains Jesus' words at the very end. Okay? That's one way one could look at this. Let's go on to verse 18. They that were vexed with unclean spirits, and they were healed, and the whole multitude sought to touch him, for there went virtue out of him and healed them all. It's interesting to notice that nobody ever dies in Christ's presence. I think that's interesting. After his resurrection, he was only seen by loving eyes and touched by loving hands. Well, focus on that in chapter 24. Jesus began his sermon with a series of blessings and woes on his listeners. The items are placed in two sets of four blessings and four woes, which parallel each other. Okay? Jesus focused on attitudes towards circumstances, attitudes towards people, attitudes towards ourselves, and attitudes towards God. That seems to be the structure that Luke lays out here. He emphasized four essentials for happiness: faith in God, honesty with ourselves, love toward others, and obedience toward God. That's quite a list. Jesus lifted up his eyes on his disciples and said, "Blessed be ye poor, for yours is the kingdom of God." Note he spoke to his disciples. He's speaking to his personal followers. This isn't for the general public, it's for his own. The general public may have been free to listen, but he was teaching his disciples. The term blessed, makarere, is common in the Gospels. It occurs over 30 times. All but two of the occurrences are in Matthew and Luke. Originally in Greek usage, that word described the happiest state of the gods above earthly sufferings and labors. Later, the word came to mean any positive condition a person experienced. So the word blessed fits, if you will. A formal beatitude was an acknowledgement of a fortunate state between or before God and man. And that shows up in the Psalms, of course. Poverty is a blessing? That may sound strange. Proverbs 30, verse 8 and 9 is very, very insightful. Solomon says, "Remove far from me vanity and lies. Give me neither poverty nor riches. Feed me food with food convenient for me, lest I be full, and deny thee and say, who is the Lord? Or lest I be poor and steal and take the name of my God in vain." See, the danger of being rich and full is that you may fail to acknowledge your dependence upon God. See, lest I deny thee and say, who is the Lord? In other words, if I'm rich, I don't need you. See, that big mistake. Now, on the other extreme, if I be poor, then I steal and take the name of my God in vain. Here's an example where we see that the third commandment has to do with your witness, not your vocabulary, your witness. Because by stealing, you're in effect impugning the name of God. Take the name of God in vain. Anyway, moving on. Preach the good news to the poor, Isaiah says, and others. Now, they were following the one who was proclaiming his ability to bring in the kingdom. They were staking everything that they had on the fact that Jesus was telling the truth. They had burned their bridges, if you will. That's why Judas finally gave up and decided to sell out, because it wasn't what he had bargained for. They were staking everything they had that Jesus was telling them the truth. Now, there's a challenge here to the rich. You know, we rich are constantly assaulted with the temptation to rely on riches. And there was a long time in my Christian walk, I really took my security from my balance sheet rather than walking with the Lord. That's a frank admission that had to be corrected. Can we really have riches and yet not rely upon them? It's okay to have riches. Don't let the riches have you, is the point. We rich are dulled to our need by our plenty. We have needs beyond the riches. Can we have plenty and still feel our need, is the challenge. We rich tend to be proud of what we have done and take credit for our comforts. Ooh, watch out for that one. Can we who've achieved a lot still lead a humble life? That's a challenge.
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2: Are you looking at your tween daughter's behavior, especially when it comes to friendships, and wondering what has happened to that little girl you used to know? Preteen girls tend to hit an age where they find their way in terms of friendships and enjoying the social aspect of it all. But sometimes this involves a tendency to exclude others or be excluded themselves. Navigating this time can be difficult and seemingly more devastating for a parent to witness. We'll talk more into this topic on the next 4-Minute Focus. Hi, I'm Kate Ryan for a 4-Minute Focus, where we offer practical advice from Focus on the Family Australia. We had a concerned parent write us about their tween daughter's interesting new social behaviour. She asked, "How can we teach our girls to be more discerning about relationships? I understand that girls are more relational than boys, but sometimes I worry that my two tween daughters are over the top and out of control in this area. Honestly, they soak up new friendships like a sponge, seemingly without any discernment or intentionality. Is this normal for young girls? Should I be concerned?" You don't need to be overly concerned. What you're describing is perfectly normal. Girls at this age are more relational than boys, and they do tend to soak up friendships like a sponge. This aspect of their development can be compared to the onset of puberty in boys. It's something that happens whether parents like it or not, and there's nothing anyone can do to stop it. You should, however, be prepared to guide and moderate it appropriately as necessary. There's obviously a good side to this female penchant for forming interpersonal connections. We suggest you begin by looking for opportunities to help your daughters cultivate it in a positive way. Teach them to be kind, inclusive, and welcoming to those who aren't part of their immediate circle of friends. Emphasize the golden rule: do unto others as you would have them do unto you. Impress it upon them, the importance of keeping a compassionate eye out for girls who have been marginalized by the popular crowd. Remind them that thoughtful, caring people are nicer to be around. Encourage them to choose friends of solid character. Help them to understand that anyone who wants to be exclusive probably doesn't fall into that category. Meanwhile, if you have a sense that there are some pitfalls associated with the strong social inclinations of preteen girls, your suspicions are right on target. Just ask any primary school teacher. You'll probably get an earful about how cruel and catty female tweens can be. Tell your daughters to beware of any girl who wants to own them or tries to assert an exclusive right to their loyalties. Show them that true friendship is liberating and open-ended, not demanding or binding. You should also warn them about the dangers of cliquishness and the meanness of character it tends to foster. There's nothing wrong with having a group of special friends, but it shouldn't be allowed to become an elite, an impenetrable inner circle. As long as it remains porous, open to outsiders and newcomers, a group of this kind can provide girls with lots of opportunities for healthy and enriching social interaction. Finally, if your daughters are struggling with relational issues, let them know that you're always available to talk and that you'd love to help them work through any questions they may have. And if you need help figuring out what to say to them, gain support from their teachers, youth pastors, or other mothers of girls. You can also go to our website at families.org.au for helpful advice on many parenting topics. This time in your daughter's life is challenging, to say the least. Make sure that you are a confidant and support her, so that she will allow you to speak into her life and offer wisdom and love. This program was produced by Focus on the Family Australia. I'm Kate Ryan, inviting you to join us again for the next edition of A 4-Minute Focus.
3: A Reasonable Christianity is again hosting our annual Divine Encounter Conference from May 14 to 17. 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

0: Brother Andrew from Open Doors, well known from the book God Smuggler, took a courageous risk many years ago and started smuggling Bibles into communist China. He prayed the now famous prayer, "Lord, you can make blind eyes see. Now make seeing eyes blind." The guards at the checkpoint didn't see the Bibles in his little V-dub Beetle, and he started the first of many Bible smuggling missions. Open Doors now reaches out to many persecuted believers all over the world. What a history maker. From one courageous risk, so many have been reached. They say that leadership is not just what you accomplish, but what you set in motion. What can you do today to make history? I'm Matt Prater. For more, go to historymakers.tv.
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2: 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Then he blew the whistle on what was happening.
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2: 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We're the Billy Graham Evangelistic Association.
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7: 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And it's such an encouragement to the station to see people partnering with us in regards to finance and support so that this ministry can move forward in a powerful yet sustainable way.

A father's influence in a child's life is vitally important, and yet it is an area of modern society that is a concern. We want to highlight the need for father figures as we discuss the significance of a father's influence on the next 4-Minute Focus. Hi, I'm Kate Ryan for 4-Minute Focus, where we offer practical advice from Focus on the Family Australia. One of our listeners wrote in to ask us this question. Is there any real evidence that dads have a uniquely important impact in the lives of their children? Our culture seems to place little value on the role of fathers. I see evidence of this everywhere, from pop culture and media to government policy. My own experience and belief system tell me that fatherhood is important, but I'd like to be able to explain exactly why this is the case. Can you help me? Your intuitions are right on the mark. We can cite a host of reputable studies to prove it. Dr. David Popineau, Professor of Sociology at Rutgers University, New Jersey, says, "One of the most vital aspects of a dad's contribution to the lives of his kids lies in his significantly different parenting style. Men and women are different. As a result, mothers and fathers parent their children differently. Dads, for instance, often love their children more dangerously. That's because they tend to play rougher and are more likely to encourage risk-taking. They may also provide a broader diversity of social experiences and introduce them to a wider variety of methods of dealing with life. They tend to stress rules, justice, fairness, and duty in discipline. In this way, they teach children the objectivity and consequences of right and wrong. They give kids insight into the world of men. They can prepare them for the challenges of life and demonstrate by examples the meaning of respect between the sexes. In connection with this last point, research indicates that a married father is substantially less likely to abuse his wife or children than men in any other category. In general, fathers encourage competition, engendering independence. Mothers promote equity, creating a sense of security. Neither style of parenting is adequate in and of itself. Taken together, they balance each other out and equip the up-and-coming generation with a healthy, well-rounded approach to life. Where's the evidence for these assertions? Obviously, we can't go into great detail here. This is a vast field of study, but we can offer a few examples of some of the relevant research. 82% of studies on father involvement and child well-being published since 1980 found significant associations between positive father involvement and offspring well-being. In an analysis of over 100 studies on parent-child relationships, it was found that having a loving and nurturing father was as important for a child's happiness, well-being, and social and academic success

0: The best studies demonstrate beyond a shadow of a doubt that fathers play an important and irreplaceable role in healthy child development. If it's true that father involvement has so many positive effects on kids' lives, then as sociologist W. Jean Yeung has said, the fact that this benefit is here should raise concerns for those who do not have these resources. Fathers in this nation and around the world need to know the significance of their influence. So why not share this information with a father friend? If there are single mums listening today, we take our hats off to you. Parenting is a tough gig, but doing it solo is even harder. We do, however, encourage you to find father figures that could spend time with your child and speak into their lives. For helpful advice on parenting, go to our website at families.org.au. I'm Kate Ryan for Focus on the Family Australia, inviting you to join us again for the next edition of our 4-Minute Focus.
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6: G'day business owners, Peter Fitzgerald with the Handbook for Business. Let's talk about the lifeblood of business. A recent study found a growing number of businesses are facing a cash crunch, with a surge in rejections for finance amid sliding consumer spending. Interestingly, a business can be profitable but still bleed to death from a lack of cash. My counsel for business owners: when a person is sick, the doctor will order a blood test to help isolate and diagnose the problem, because so often it shows up in the bloodstream. When a business is sick, its blood also needs testing. That blood is the cash flowing in and out of the operation, not profit or taxable income, so often the focus of accounting reports. The early signs of failure inevitably show up in the cash flow, and you don't need a doctor to take a blood test. You can do it yourself in 3 simple steps. 1. In the report section of your accounting program, locate the summary of cash flows. 2. Date, range, and print the last 12 months, then the previous 12, giving 2 years of blood tests. 3. Focus on the 2 categories of cash flow: operating and non-operating, which includes financing and investing activities. What you want to see is an operating cash surplus greater than the non-operating cash deficit. If it's less, the operations aren't generating enough cash to cover the non-operating activities. This overall cash deficit is a sure sign of trouble brewing. If operating cash flow is poor, you need to diagnose 2 things. First, is it a temporary situation? May be caused by a blowout in trade debtors or trading stock, such that the cash is in their bank or on the shelf instead of in your bank. This should not be too difficult to fix. Second, is it a trend requiring professional help to find the root cause and implement the best fix? The Bible, our handbook counsel for today, Leviticus 17:11, for the life of the body is in the blood. Thanks for listening to this handbookforbusiness.com.au podcast.
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8: Hey, this is Natalie Grant, and this is the story behind my song, Who Else?

I was walking through something difficult. I had just come through cancer. I had lived the faithfulness of God. Yet sometimes when you're right back in the thick of something difficult, you don't feel the faithfulness of God in that moment. And you have to remind yourself, that's right. Remember when he showed up before? There is nobody like our God. We can have confidence because he's proven himself faithful.

0: happens when the perfect life you've built for yourself falls apart?
1: It just all fell into this great big crumbling mess, including my faith at that stage, because I felt God was letting me down. So everything's falling apart, and there were weeks and months of sobbing.
0: So how do you get through a time of such hurt and brokenness?
1: It was in my moment of absolute destruction and brokenness and vulnerability. 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He always was, but I could really feel it there in my brokenness because that barrier was gone. I was ready to receive His love and grace. But I had a real sense that this needed almost to happen for me to start paying attention to God and His love.
0: Even when every part of life seems to be falling apart, there is hope. 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

0: And all of a sudden, I found myself just sitting on my bed with my eyes open, staring into this presence. It was like, I am Jesus, and your life is not your own.
1: On the night that Naeem Fazel saw Jesus in a dream, he converted from Islam to Christ follower. Because Naeem grew up Muslim, he didn't know much about Jesus. Billy Graham often helped people understand who Jesus Christ is and that he is the only way to salvation.
2: Jesus Christ, the holiest person that ever lived, the Son of the living God, became sin because it was your sins poured out on him. And because of the cross, God offers forgiveness, justification, peace, joy, a new nature, and eternal life. God gave his Son, Jesus Christ, because he loved you.
1: 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We're the Billy Graham Evangelistic Association.
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And in a moment we shall be changed. Yes, in a moment we shall be changed. 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
1: What is the Christian response to anti-Semitism in Australia? On Tuesday the 19th of May from 7pm, you can hear more about this topic from guest speaker Mark Leach. By exploring the historic roots and the current expression of anti-Semitism in Australia, the event will focus on making Australia safe again for our Jewish community. The event, to be held at Bendigo Baptist Church, is a respectful gathering for like-minded and curious individuals hoping to better understand the issues and the Christian response after Bondi. Please register for this event at theallies.au/Bendigo.

How would you feel if your fiancé or spouse had a very good relationship with someone of the opposite sex? Would it raise any concerns, even if it was said to be completely platonic? We want to discuss issues of this nature on the next 4-Minute Focus, so keep listening. Hi, I'm Kate Ryan for 4-Minute Focus, where we offer practical advice from Focus on the Family Australia. A listener wrote in with this question regarding his fiancé's response to his friendship with another woman. How should I respond when my fiancé insists that I break off all ties with a lifelong female friend? This friend and I have been close since childhood. We grew up next door to each other. Our relationship, which has always been purely platonic, remains strong in spite of the fact that she's been married for the past 5 years. She and her husband actually introduced me to my bride-to-be. Now with the wedding just a month away, my fiancé tells me that this friendship has to end. I realise that my relationship with my female friend must change in some important ways. It already has, but given our history, I can't help feeling that this is an unreasonable request. What do you think? That's not easy to say. There are some serious issues you and your fiancé need to face before you can find the answers you're seeking. This is primarily a problem of bonding and boundaries in marriage. To resolve it effectively, you need to figure out what's happening both in front of the curtain and behind the curtain. Bear with us while we attempt to explain. On the face of things, your fiancé has what would appear to be a watertight case. As we see it, the first year of marriage is a time when a young couple has to focus intently and intentionally upon the task of bonding with one another. This is a goal of everything they do and the standard against which they must evaluate every other activity or commitment in which they happen to be engaged. The decisive question is always, will this particular relationship, project or involvement enhance and facilitate the bonding process? If the answer is no, then that thing, whatever it is, has to be eliminated. What's more, effective boundaries need to be erected to keep it from impinging upon the marriage until the situation changes. That's what's happening in front of the curtain. And as far as this side of the issue is concerned, there may be every reason to suppose that your fiancé's request is entirely reasonable and fair. But it's also possible that something else is going on behind the curtain, something that has the potential to have a profound impact on your marriage. It seems obvious that your fiancé is having a strong emotional reaction.

0: sometime later on. At that point, it might not be quite so easy to deal with them. Looking towards potential solutions, we'd like to suggest that you may be able to diffuse this situation by finding ways to develop a friendship between the two couples as a healthy alternative to an isolated relationship. We would also strongly recommend that you explore these questions with the help of a trained therapist within the context of a series of premarital counselling sessions. To find one in your area, search the Christian Counsellors Association of Australia website at ccaa.net.au. Clearly, you'll need to invest a certain amount of time and money in the process, but if you think about it, you'll have to agree that it's worth spending some time in counselling to make sure that your relationship is really marriage material. For more helpful information on strengthening relationships, go to our website at families.org.au. I'm Kate Ryan for Focus on the Family Australia, inviting you to join us again for the next edition of A 4-Minute Focus.
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3: G'day business owners, Peter Fitzgerald with the Handbook for Business. Let's talk about hard work. The wisest man ever, King Solomon, eventually realised his vast wealth, incredible wisdom and hard work was like chasing the wind, and it brought him a whole lot of misery. His predicament reminds me of a business owner I knew, successful by worldly standards but not so in life. As a workaholic, he became alienated from his staff and family. The truth is his self-worth came from work, and real work only happened in the factory. One day he missed a planning session I'd arranged. His wife apologised, confessing he was rarely home and due to work had missed out on the children growing up. This bloke had a lot in common with Solomon, brilliant but self-centred, chasing worldly success and unaware of how his actions impacted others. Of the two, only Solomon finally realised the error of his ways and changed direction. My counsel for business owners: learn from the king and the workaholic. If you're heading down the same work as my life and identity path, then your thinking and priorities are wrong. Jesus didn't go to the cross to purchase our freedom for us to spend a lifetime enslaved in a business, accumulating his things on our own account. It just doesn't work that way. The hearse that carries us out won't have a tow bar. Everything will be left behind: our assets, business influence, and regrets. Three actions to help you break a hard work cycle. 1. Acknowledge it's the Lord's business. If Jesus turned up for a progress report, would he be pleased with the way you've been running things? 2. Reconnect with God's handbook, applying his life and business principles so your work is focused on eternal rather than temporary things. And 3. Start a giving program to help others, thereby taking the focus off yourself. The Bible, our handbook counsel for today, Ecclesiastes 3:9. What do people really get for all their hard work? Thanks for listening to this handbookforbusiness.com.au podcast.
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5: Hi, this is Meredith Malden, and this is a little behind the song story about the song called Home. When I was a little girl, my father passed away when I was really young. And not too many years ago, I was asking my mom just a little bit more about him and just wanted to hear some more stories. And she told me that a few years before he passed away, that he'd gone to a men's Bible study or something and just had this encounter with the Lord, like a throne room encounter. and he was so raw.

She said he was never the same. He just carried a different peace about him, as well as an urgency to tell other people about how amazing Jesus was. He also had this revelation on the Psalm 18:19. And so I looked it up, and it was, you know, that he will break you into like wide open spaces, and he rescued you because he delights in you. And I was like, wow, that's, you know, really cool, but what does it mean? And as I was praying about it one time and looking it up again, one of the translations said that the wide open space could also mean the throne room. And it just moved me. And so I just started to, you know, write the song in my own time, just started to sing about thanking the Lord that we actually have access to the throne room because of Jesus. We get to come boldly to the throne of grace, the holiest of holies, because of the gift that Jesus has given us. And so that song to me has just been, in my own time when I'm wanting to meet with the Lord, I'll just start to sing about how he's already given us access and just thanking him for it. And I hope that it just helps you to encounter Jesus as well. Thank you.

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1: Before my bipolar diagnosis, I struggled to express to my friends and family how I felt. I knew I felt weird and did weird things, but I didn't know why. Once I was diagnosed, it gave me a framework of understanding so I could better communicate with my family and friends. It transformed the situation from Dad dealing with his issues to our family dealing with this together. If you have a mental health diagnosis and you're hesitant to share it, I get it. It can be hard and confronting. Mental illness affects the person and those around them. And I know not everybody's at the place to ask for help or bring someone in on the journey. But if you can get yourself to that place eventually, your best supporters could be right under your nose, waiting to give you the help you need.
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0: Ben Fuller is a Christian music artist who's not shy about his past struggles with drugs and alcohol.
1: There was a point where I was drinking, 15 to 17 beers every night.
0: That was before Ben had an encounter with Jesus Christ.
1: The only thing that stopped me from using was accepting Christ as my Lord and Savior.
0: At the root of Ben's addiction was an emptiness deep inside. There's a cure for that. Billy Graham explains it.
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0: Did you know that your DNA contains more mistakes than your parents' DNA? Which has more mistakes than their parents' DNA, which has more mistakes than their parents, which has... Well, you get the point. Mistakes are caused by mutations, copying errors when DNA is replicated. A conservative estimate says that 100 to 300 new mutations occur in human reproductive cells per individual per generation. That's a lot of mistakes. And it's increasing so fast, there's no way humans have been evolving for millions of years. Our genetic code would be so burdened with mutations, we'd be extinct. Mankind was created about 6,000 years ago with a perfect genome. It wasn't until after sin entered the world that mutations began to corrupt our DNA. And I believe the Lord will return long before our genetic code meets its end. I'm David Reeves. Truly, the heavens declare the glory of God.
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7: Welcome to Bigger Questions, recorded live in the city of Melbourne. Today's big question, UFOs and aliens. Is the truth still out there? The X-Files was a hugely successful American television series which ran throughout the 1990s. The X-Files were unsolved cases involving paranormal phenomena. The show prompted many questions about the existence of aliens and if we're alone in the universe. Today we explore these questions and more. And to help us, we have Mr. and Mrs. Smith. Well, more correctly, Dr. and Dr. Smith join us. Dr. Christina Smith has a PhD in astrophysics from Swinburne University and is now a full-time mum. And Dr. Michael Smith works in marine ecosystem research and has a PhD in zoology from the University of Melbourne. And Michael also writes the blog Spiritual Meanderings, which engage culture, science and Christianity. Please welcome Mike and Christina. Rapturous welcome that you've received here today.
8: It was a very impressive studio audience.
7: Yeah, they are an impressive studio audience.
9: Most alive.
7: That's right. So the X-Files, are you fans at all?
8: Well, you mentioned that it ran in the 1990s, and in the 1990s I lived in Zimbabwe, where television coverage is not quite what it was here. So I never actually saw the original one, so I'm familiar with it as a pop culture phenomenon, but okay. I didn't really watch it very much.
7: So if you could see the X-Files in Zimbabwe at the time, it would have almost been an X-File in itself.
8: Pretty much.
7: Right, okay. Yeah. How about you, Christina? Are you ever a fan of the X-Files?
9: My mum banned it for most of the 1990s because I was of an age where my mum should have banned those things.
7: Oh, okay, right. As part of Bigger Questions, we'd like to ask a couple of smaller questions. We do try to have a bit of fun on the show. And today we're exploring the questions of aliens and the X-Files and things like that. So in today's quiz, I thought I'd test you on how well you know UFO sightings. Question one. In 2015, how many UFO sightings were reported to National UFO Reporting Center, a leading US-based UFO investigation group? It's multiple choice. So was it A, 15, about one a month? Was it B, 38, about three a month? Was it C, 6,239, over 500 a month? Or zero, no one ever calls a UFO reporting center?
8: I'm going to go C.
7: C, what do you think?
9: Yeah, I'm going to back him up on C.
7: Well, you've backed it up well because the correct answer is C, 6,239 reported UFO sightings reported to this group. Apparently, they've actually had over 90,000 reported UFOs since the centre was established in 1974. So have you ever seen a UFO or reported one?
8: No.
7: That's a short answer, yeah. Now,
8: I can't say I've looked terribly hard, but
7: right.
8: No, I haven't.
7: You haven't happened to you. Okay, well, it could be somewhat of a reporting bias for that particular centre because it's based in the US, but it is interesting that most UFOs visiting Earth tend to pick the United States and particularly the state of California, which consistently has the most UFO reports. So anyway, so question two. Which of these is not a reported UFO abduction story? Okay, you've got to pick the one that's not. Okay, it might be hard, but which of these is not a reported UFO abduction story? Was it A, in 1993, Kelly Cahill and her husband were driving home in the foothills of the Dandenong Ranges here in Melbourne when a craft appeared overhead. She reported a loss of time and severe stomach pains and a triangle-shaped mark near her navel. She claims these were the result of alien abduction, and this story featured in the 2016 X-Files TV series. Or was it B, multi-millionaire businessman Kersan Ilyuminovich, former president of Kalmyka in Russia and head of the World Chess Federation, claims that he was abducted by aliens who landed a spaceship on his balcony in 1997. He said he saw a semi-transparent half-tube spaceship which he entered and met human-like creatures in yellow spacesuits. He also claimed that they put a spacesuit on him, told him many things and showed him around. Ilyuminovich also claims that the aliens were responsible for bringing chess to Earth. Or was it C? There's a few bemused looks out there, but it's true. That's, he claims. If this is true, it may not be. You'll have to work that out. It was a C. In 1967, Betty Andreasen, a housewife in Massachusetts, USA, claims a group of 4-foot-tall grey aliens wearing blue overalls visited her house. The aliens placed the various members of her family in a state of suspended animation. Then Andreasen was taken to a ship outside where she was subjected to various medical procedures. The aliens communicated with Andreasen via some form of telepathy where they explained that they, like her, were devoted to Jesus Christ and that his return to Earth was not far away. Or was it D? In 1995, American businessman Donald Trump was allegedly abducted by aliens. Upon his return, he was given a new hairstyle and was convinced to run for president and encouraged to invest in the Miss Universe pageant because he was now aware of the competition. So which of these was not a reported UFO abduction story?
9: I was going to go with B, but I'm going to have to go with D now.
7: Okay, yeah.
8: I think D is a... Calling it an alien abduction might be a good explanation, but I think that's probably the made-up one.
7: Well, actually, surprise, surprise, it is correct. Yes, D is the correct answer. That was not a reported UFO abduction story. The other three are all well-known and well-received, well, well-known UFO abduction stories in certain circles. So, Mike and Christina, in our UFO sightings quiz, you got 2 out of 2. You were 100% right. Congratulations. Yeah, big round of applause. Now, there are many UFO reports, eyewitness testimony and alien abductions, some of which sound quite convincing. Surely this is evidence of intelligent extraterrestrial life?
9: No.
7: Well, do you think that there is evidence for alien visitation?
8: I think certainly anything that has been suggested as evidence I find completely unconvincing.
7: Right, okay.
8: For instance, crop circles look like a... like. When they first started appearing, they were a very compelling bit of evidence for a lot of people. And until I met somebody who actually used to make them with a ski pole and a long piece of thread and tamping down the corn as he went.
10: Right, okay.
8: Anything that has been suggested, I've personally, I think there's a much more straightforward explanation.
10: Okay. So there's an element of hoax in some of these things, but some people genuinely believe that they have seen these sort of things.
8: People do genuinely believe that they've seen these things. I find it interesting that reports of UFO sightings have a massive spike late on Friday and Saturday evenings, and I'll leave you to draw your own conclusions from that.
10: Maybe the aliens have just picked a, you know, that's the time that they think is the best time to arrive.
8: So sincerity, yes. Lucidity, possibly not so
10: much. Maybe challenged there, yeah. Well, given the number of aliens visiting and the different types of craft that they apparently come in, it seems that there are thousands of aliens visiting our planet all the time. So, Christina, as an astrophysicist, what do you make of the SETI, the Search for Extraterrestrial Intelligence?
9: Well, I think it's a very worthwhile scientific program, actually. Mm-hmm. I think that
10: it has scientific credibility.
9: It certainly does, and I think that scientists in the field are open to the possibility of there being life on other planets aside from our own. We are appropriately skeptical of that life actually having traveled all the way with all that fuel and energy requirement mm-hmm. to Earth and not actually bothering to stick around to communicate anything further than a crop circle or an individual investigation.
10: Right. What about chess? They might have brought, you know, bringing chess as a, you know, as a way of...
8: They didn't stick around to teach it.
9: I think that if they designed chess, they would be more than competitive enough to want to continue to stay and win all the chess games.
10: How about global intergalactic chess competition or something? So do scientists call up places like the National UFO Reporting Center just to get some more intelligence on the SETI program?
9: No, they don't. There's a couple of things. The UFO Reporting Center does not behave in a very sort of scientifically skeptical way in terms of appropriate skepticism and appropriate openness to alternative explanations for what is reported. And the other thing is that a lot of astronomers have access to very large and very sensitive radio telescopes, and that if there were communications on any of the sort of radio frequencies within radio sight of most of those facilities, they would have been spotted.
10: They would have been able to pick them up. So what do you think makes people so fascinated by the idea of UFOs?
9: Personally, I think that a lot of people feel alone, that we're surrounded by people and that we struggle to connect with them. And we sometimes wonder whether this is it, mm-hmm. whether there's something more. And I think that's a worthy question, but there are other ways of answering that question, in my opinion.
10: We might come to some of those answers a bit later, but now there are billions of stars in the universe, and scientists have become better in recent years of identifying exoplanets, planets outside our solar system.

0: could say that, well, we've got one habitable world and there's life on it, so the probability is one.
1: Or that's this place here, just in case people are wondering, where is this other place? Yeah, we're talking about this planet here, aren't we? Yeah. Yeah, that's right.
2: The other question that comes into that question, what's the chance of there being life on these exoplanets, is that, as far as we know, very specific conditions are required for life, one of those conditions being liquid water. Now, we've discovered many exoplanets. The first ones were discovered really close to their host stars, which immediately discounts the possibility of liquid water. We are starting to discover some smaller and further away. Every now and then there's a media release about an Earth-like planet discovered around some star. But there is always uncertainty in those measurements taken from so far away about exactly how far it is from the star, exactly how hot the star is, and exactly how large the planet is. And that is if we have any information on its atmosphere, which is very rare to have. We would need to determine first whether there was liquid water to first make, you know, an attempt on that. You're right. And that, so far, has been an impossible determination to make.
1: So, Michael, you mentioned before that it's hard to know how life began. So, according to modern science, how did life begin?
0: According to modern science, it's a mystery.
1: No one knows.
0: Actually, no, it's an exaggeration to go that far. There is great uncertainty about it, though. And it's interesting, actually, from a historical perspective, this is quite a recent thing, because it was always assumed, well, life just can't pop out of nowhere. Mm-hmm. So there were various other theories over time, but the Big Bang limiting the amount of time that life actually has to get going, and the formation, learning more about how the Earth formed, really cuts down that little narrow window of how life got started. So we know a few things. We know that basically as soon as the Earth was able to support life as we know it, life started. So the Earth was formed about 4.5 billion years ago, and for the first 500 to 700 million years, it was a lot of molten rock on the surface, 200 degrees
1: pretty hot
0: on the surface, like completely inhospitable. And that started cooling and solidifying about 3.8 billion years ago, and those are the oldest rocks that we have. We've got fossils 3.6 billion years ago. So very early on, you know, in some of the earliest places that we could possibly hope to find any trace of life, we actually find traces of life. So we know that on Earth, basically, as soon as Earth could support life, life started. So it seems to have happened quickly. What we don't know is really how it got going. And there have been some experiments looking at if we have combinations of chemicals, you know, maybe some methane, maybe some ammonia, maybe some carbon dioxide, whatever, jam a lightning bolt through it, see what happens. And it's possible, using those sort of experiments, it's possible to generate simple amino acids. But that's, firstly, that's a directed process, and it's very, very, very far from simple amino acids to complex information-bearing life as we know it today.
1: So basically, there's potentially these exoplanets out there. We're not really sure how life started. So it's hard to say what sort of expectation we have of life.
2: The problem is unconstrained.
1: What do you mean by that?
2: We don't have enough information and boundary conditions to actually
1: make an assessment.
2: Make an assessment of whether the problem is even solvable.
1: Right. As part of Bigger Questions, we also reflect on the Bible, and we're going to look at a potential UFO encounter found in the Bible. But before we do that, we're interested to hear about why you believe the scriptures are worth following. Now, you're both scientists. How could you be Christian believers? There are people who would claim that people like you don't actually exist or can't exist, that science and Christian faith are

0: God is the creator of not only us, but the entire universe and everything that there is. And so I actually see scientific research as a way of allowing us to understand a little bit more about the character and the greatness of the creator.
1: How about you, Christina?
2: Well, I started my career in science as an undergraduate quite a number of years before I became a Christian. And my approach to becoming Christian was in some ways a very scientifically driven one, where I decided first whether it was possible to believe in a God that created the universe, whether that actually made sense with the evidence I had seen so far in my studies, and then decided whether, given that possibility, I concluded that it was possible, whether there was evidence for me to do so. And it wasn't a journey that happened overnight, but over a number of years. And I actually find my Christian faith is strengthened by some scientific evidence, some historical evidence, and some personal evidence that Jesus Christ, the Son of God, is the man I should be following.
1: Now, we're critical of the eyewitness claims of potential alien abduction stories, yet you believe stories of eyewitnesses of a resurrection of a dead man in Jesus. What's different?
0: It's useful to look at the kind of evidence in contrast to, say, a UFO issue where, you know, you have 6,000 people phoning up the National UFO Reporting Center, and I would imagine that at least 5,990 of those are reporting independent UFO events. So you have a single witness of an uncorroborated event and apparently an enormous number of UFOs visiting all of the time. The evidence both within the Bible and outside of it is completely different. You've got a huge number of independent eyewitness accounts of a single event. It's a very different kind of phenomenon.
1: Yeah, and I suppose also their lives were transformed in a way consistent with that.
0: Yeah, there's a lot going on beyond phoning up a hotline telling a story.
1: I saw some flashing lights, yeah.
0: Yeah.
1: Now, the vision of the Old Testament prophet Ezekiel, recorded in Ezekiel chapter 1, is sometimes suggested that rather than a vision of God, instead he witnessed a UFO. For example, in Ezekiel 1, 4-5, Ezekiel describes an immense cloud with flashing lightning and a brilliant light in the center which looks like glowing metal, which could seem like a descending UFO. And then later in verse 16, where he describes wheels and a craft which seems to rise and fall at will. Do you think Ezekiel inadvertently confused an encounter with a UFO with an encounter with God?
0: No.
1: What was that?
0: Obviously,
1: the inherent unlikelihood, say that about the existence of aliens.
0: Well, I think that's an important starting point, though, so it's worth just touching on that briefly. You know, if my starting assumption is that UFOs are extremely unlikely, particularly in the sense of actually visiting Earth, when you consider interstellar distances and the likelihood of intelligent life, physics says no, it doesn't happen.
1: Yeah.
0: Physics as we know it. So I start off from a position of believing not only that God exists, but that he is willing and able to communicate with individuals, but not believing in the existence of UFO visitations. But as with anything, you need to actually understand the context. The first chapter of Ezekiel, it's not an isolated fragment from a completely unknown civilization that's all we know about.
1: Mm-hmm.
0: Okay. We know a lot about ancient Hebrew civilization, ancient Hebrew literary forms, cultural iconography that permeated the time that Ezekiel was writing this. And you look at things which he's describing, you know, vaguely human-like creatures with four faces and a whole bunch of wings. That's not random. That's a literary device which was commonly used throughout the ancient Hebrew culture to refer to cherubim, a particular type of angel, messengers of God. He's not describing this to a sketch artist. He's not trying to paint so much a visual picture as he's using his description to explain attributes of what he's seeing and try and communicate something which was probably pretty inexpressible. He's trying to actually communicate that in a way that people are going to understand. They understand those literary touch points.
2: To add to that, it's also actually important to consider the rest of the chapter of Ezekiel, in which he hears from God through these messengers. And what is said transforms his life in a way that is entirely consistent with God's interaction with his creation in the rest of the Bible, and is also consistent throughout Ezekiel's life in terms

0: In terms of prophecy fulfilled, in terms of continued visions from what clearly Michael and I believe is actually communication from God rather than an alien.
1: Well, speaking of alien visitation, there is another part of the Bible which may speak of this. John 1:14 from the Gospel of John, which is one of the four biographies of Jesus' life that we have, it says that the Word became flesh and made his dwelling among us. So this is describing what is often called the incarnation, that God became man. Is this a form of alien visitation?
2: Depends very much on how you really look at the word alien. But no, not in the sense that it's used. In the sense of an arrival of something which is not simply human, yes. But certainly not in the sense of the popular culture phenomenon of an alien visitation.
3: Yeah.
0: Well, also, God in Jesus is not strange to this world. He is the maker and intimate knower of this world.
1: Yeah.
0: And the other way we use alien is to mean strange and different.
1: Mm-hmm.
0: So strange, unknowing, from the outside, no.
1: So what's the significance then of God becoming flesh or dwelling among us?
2: You want the full theological significance?
1: Just you know, you've got 30 seconds. You've got 30 seconds.
0: This short version.
2: A couple libraries you can read. You know, if you look at the grand overall picture in the Bible, it's one of grace and redemption, mm-hmm. in a nutshell. God becoming human, taking on human form to repair the rift between humanity and God. The limitation that we have in accessing God's divine nature because of our fallen state.
0: So to bring it back to the X-Files, the truth is out there. Studying the universe has a lot to teach us about the creator of the universe. But because Jesus came here, the truth is also in here, in us. And we can understand.
2: Came to us.
0: We can understand the universe by understanding our relationship with Jesus.
1: Well, it says that in verse 14 of John chapter 1 there, that the author of John has been a witness to his glory and claims that Jesus is full of grace and truth. So then how is Jesus the truth?
2: In the sense that he is fully God, not only fully human, but also fully God. So God ultimately is the source of all truth, mm-hmm. if you like. And if you want to know the truth about God, then who better to get it from than God himself?
1: So what implications would it have for your Christian faith if intelligent aliens were discovered?
2: Very few implications for my Christian faith. Actually, pretty profound implications for my scientific work.
1: Okay.
2: It's interesting that because, you know, on the one hand, it would be fascinating simply because it would be meeting another intelligent form of life, and I'm assuming that, you know, things that go along with that are reasoning and able to communicate and all of that sort of stuff, because it would actually be fascinating to have a conversation with a non-human intelligence, to learn things about, you know, are you able to actually perceive the awesome majesty of God? What's it like being like that? And in that sense, it would be just as fascinating to have a conversation with a non-human intelligence which was from Earth.
1: It would open up a whole new group of contestants for the Miss Universe competition as well, I suppose.
2: Absolutely. Yeah. The Miss Universe competition could actually live up to its name. So it would be fascinating to simply interact with a non-human intelligence because, you know, from a theological perspective, it's clear that humans are special. Mm-hmm. Humans are different from other living stuff. Not only because as we are created, we are imbued with the image of God. Mm-hmm. Now we can discuss at length exactly what that means and what it signifies. But it's clear, at least, that God has made us distinct from other animals. But also because Jesus himself took on human form. So it's clear that humans are special in that sense, and that's from all living things, here or any other planet. It doesn't make a huge difference about that. But scientifically, it would be fascinating also to learn about, okay, so apparently life can pop up somewhere else as well. So that big sort of mystery of how does life get started? We'd have another data point. That would be great.
1: So, Mark and Christina, is the truth still out there?
0: Yes.
1: Can I expand on that, Christina? What do you mean?
0: Well, I think that there is much truth to be learned about this creation and this universe in looking outwards. It is not, in my view, truth with a capital T, but it is truth about this creation. And there are many exciting discoveries in astrophysics that I would love to see happen, whether we, you know, are able to communicate over long distances, and whether that opens up possibilities of communicating with possible intelligent life out there. What is the primary component of this universe? So far, we actually don't understand that either in physics and astrophysics. So I think that there is much truth still to be learned out there, if you mean space. So it is still out there, but that's not the only place it is.
2: Yeah, in terms of the truth being out there scientifically, you know, Paul kind of talks about that in Romans when he says that God's qualities, his character, his divine nature are clear within creation. So, yeah, absolutely, the truth about the Creator is visible in creation and can be learned more through studying creation, and at the same time, the truth is accessible to us and indwelling within us and in the Holy Spirit and in the person of Jesus. But it's ending up at the same truth. It's not, depending on which way you search, you're going to find a different version. Like it all actually leads back to Jesus if you follow that long enough.
1: Let me leave you with the Bible's answer to the big question, UFOs and aliens, is the truth still out there? From John 1:14. The Word became flesh and made his dwelling among us. We have seen his glory, the glory of the one and only who came from the Father, full of grace and truth. I look forward to you joining us next time for bigger questions. Please thank our guests today, Drs. Christina and Michael Smith.
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0: 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I'm Brett Ryan for Focus on the Family Australia. 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
5: Psalm 119, verse 114. You are my shelter and my shield. I put my hope in your word. The word for today is about your quiet time. What's stopping you from having a regular quiet time with God? Maybe the very thought feels filled with shoulds and ought tos, like another item to add to the unending checklist of your life. So you think, maybe later. Maybe when life slows down. We need to shed the myths and impractical expectations the enemy uses to prevent us from experiencing the joy of knowing Jesus and being known by him. David wrote in Psalm 27 verses 4 to 6, "The one thing I ask of the Lord, the thing I seek most, is to live in the house of the Lord all the days of my life, delighting in the Lord's perfections and meditating in his temple. For he will conceal me there when trouble comes. He will hide me in his sanctuary. He will place me out of reach on a high rock. Then I'll hold my head high above my enemies who surround me. My heart has heard you say, 'Come and talk with me.' And my heart responds, 'Lord, I'm coming.'" When David wrote those words, there was no temple or house of the Lord. So what did he mean? That God is as close to you as prayer, and that you can seek the Lord, delight in the Lord, meditate on the Lord, and talk with the Lord anywhere and any time. The words, "You're my place of quiet retreat," mean that you can withdraw from people, pressures, and problems and draw fresh strength from the Lord by communing with him in your heart and mind. It can happen anywhere and any time. Your quiet time. That's the word for today.
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0: I first heard I'll Carry You Home almost 2 years ago now, and it just was like a hymn. You know, it sounded like something that you might hear at a memorial service for somebody. It really did. But it was a song of hope. It was a song that said, when things are tough, I am with you.
1: It's really like a prayer. It's just one of the most beautiful songs that I've heard.
0: I'm Trisha Yearwood, and this is I'll Carry You Home.

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9: Since the Roman legion destroyed Jerusalem in the year 70 A.D., Jewish people have a nation of their own.
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12: Hi, and welcome to History Makers. I'm Matt Prater. Today we're speaking with Adrian Blenkinsop, author of a book called The Bible According to Gen Z. He's working with the Bible Society and connected to the Eternity newspaper. Welcome to the program. How are you, mate?
13: Hello, Matt. I'm very well, thank you.
12: Now, tell us, you're a South Australia boy. Is that where you were born and raised?
13: Yes, I was born in a little country town called Ceduna, which most people have never heard of, but it's kind of halfway between Adelaide and Perth and sits on the edge of the Nullarbor Desert. So Ceduna is well known for being very hot, but it has great beaches, and that's one of my enduring memories of growing up in Ceduna.
12: Fantastic, mate. And I know you've worked as a youth pastor and as a chaplain and all this kind of other work you're doing, which we'll talk about in a moment, but were you raised in a Christian household?
13: I was, yeah. It was quite a great upbringing. Mum and Dad were strong Christians, so brought up in a Christian environment, grew up going to church every weekend and those sorts of things. And then, look, really had the classic Christian kid upbringing, raised in a Christian family, left home when I was 16 and turned my back on it all for about 6 years. And then slowly discovered that actually a lot of the things my parents had taught me and instilled into me in terms of the Christian faith were actually true. And so went through a process of discovering my own Christian faith in my kind of early 20s.
12: And how did that happen? Was it, you know, in a church service or was it a friend? Or, you know, how did you come back to God in that time?
13: Well, I'll tell you an unbelievable story, Matt. It actually took place one Sunday morning when I was at the church I was involved in Adelaide. I was 21 and I was in the worship band. I was a youth leader. One particular Sunday morning I was playing guitar in the worship band and I'd had a very late night the night before. I'd actually crawled into bed about 3 a.m. Got up after 5 hours sleep, gone to church, been playing guitar in the worship band, still drunk. And the pastor's son, who was a good friend of mine, came up to me at the end of the service and looked at me and said, Adrian, what are you doing with yourself, mate? And something smashed me in the head right at that point. And that was a turning point for me. I realised that actually I needed to figure out what I believed as a Christian and why. And why was I living the life I was and calling myself a Christian. So that was a, a really huge turning point for me, Matt. That one comment, that one morning, going back a number of years now, that really I began to turn my life around.
12: And did everyone notice the transformation in your life after that day?
13: Lots of people didn't, because as far as they could tell, I was a good Christian kid. I was going to church, going to youth group. I was a youth leader. Most of them had no idea that every Friday and Saturday night I was going out, getting really drunk and partying every night. And so lots of people had no idea the sort of lifestyle I was actually leading at that time.
12: Mm. And then tell me, how did you transition into ministry from there? Did you do some study? Or?
13: Well, at that point, I was doing an apprenticeship as a glazier. So I did that for 4 years. Discovered that I hated glazing. apologies to any glaziers out there. So I left that and trained myself to work in the media. And I worked in recording studios and radio stations for around 15 years. And then some opportunity, just got some doors opened up to do some work with a local church, with my own local church. So I began working there for 12 months and then toured with a Christian rock band for 12 months with my wife. And we toured around Australia doing school seminars, concerts, youth events, festivals. That band was called Corazon. And so we did that for 12 months, and I came back from that with a passion to develop a similar sort of ministry that really engaged students in high schools using music as a primary medium. And so I formed my own ministry called Sacred Stone. And over the course of the next 10 years or so, we recorded albums, we toured a lot. And that ministry is still continuing, based here in Adelaide, but overseen and managed by another guy. And so that kind of transitioned me into ministry. And I worked as a high school chaplain, a youth pastor or youth coach. I established an organisation working with at-risk young people. And so a whole bunch of different and quite diverse roles within youth ministry, working with parachurch organisations, I've worked with Scripture Union, and so now I work with Bible Society, where my role is very much formed around the question, how can we see children, youth and young adults engage deeply with the Bible? How do we do that? How do we engage Gen Z with the Bible in ways that actually change them and their communities? What does that look like? How do we do that better?

0: You're listening to History Makers, and today we're speaking to Adrian Blenkinsop from the Bible Society. I've just got to give you a quick flashback. I remember seeing Corazon performing, I think, at my high school when I was a young fella. And I think I remember the lead singer at the time was a guy named DJ Cons.
1: Yes, DJ Cons.
0: So
1: yes.
0: Were you a part of the band when he was?
1: I was in there in 1996. So I was only 2 or 3 years old at the time, Matt, as you can understand. 1996, wasn't that long ago, was it?
0: Yeah, I think it was 91 or 92 when I saw them.
1: So. Okay. No, that was before my time, I'm sorry.
0: Ah, there you go. I was going to say, could I get your autograph? But yeah, you weren't in the band at the time. So, yeah.
1: No, sorry about that. Yes. DJ was a great lead singer. Mm. Now working with Compassion.
0: Yeah, he is. Yeah, great man of God, DJ. So.
1: He is.
0: Fantastic. All right, well, let's get into this subject that you've written this book about. It's called The Bible According to Gen Z. Tell us how this all came about.
1: It goes back to around 2010, Matt, when I was actually speaking at a conference in Malaysia about engaging youth globally with the Bible. I presented a couple of sessions there with a lady called Naomi Swindon from Scripture Union Victoria. We began a number of conversations with people from different mission organisations around the world who were all wanting to see young people engage more deeply with the Bible. And from that, that was a real catalyst for me. I came back from that experience in Malaysia and began to put together a book of

0: released. And then we began the process for about the next 12 months. I spent a lot of time moving around Australia, bringing together groups of youth influencers, so chaplains, youth pastors, mission organisations, Bible colleges, with the intent of exploring the research within their own local context. So we would unpack some of the issues that were brought out from the research and explore the questions, what's working for you guys in a local context? How, you know, what are your young people like? How are they getting into the Bible? What's working for you? What's not working for you? And so I ran a number of Bible engagement forums around the country over the course of 12 months, and from that developed a whole bunch of ideas and stories of what is working and how young people are interacting and engaging with the Bible from a diverse group of youth influencers. And so that also comprises part of this book. And then I also, as we're putting the book together over the last 12 months, I asked a bunch of diverse youth leaders across the country to give their thoughts and reflections on their research that Philip had done for us. So I kind of went to these guys and said, you know, what's your reflection of this? What sort of response do you think is needed within Australia to this issue of, you know, church young people are not engaging with the Bible? How do you think we should respond? And so there are a whole bunch of responses and reflective comments from key youth people in the book as well. And lastly, I thought, so it's fine to kind of present a book that says we've got an issue, young Christian young people, so young people that identify themselves as Christians are not reading the Bible. In fact, the Bible does not influence them at any level. So it's fine to kind of present that as an issue and say, come on, you know, we've got to do something. But you also have to give some ideas and say, here's some ways forward. Here's some things that actually are working. And so we have three case studies that I chose that are in the book as well. Different sorts of approaches that are actually finding success in engaging young people deeply with the Bible. So these three case studies are also in the book. So the book is designed to kind of present the issue, but then to explore how do we respond to it and what is working, what is changing the lives of young people as they engage with the Bible.
1: Well, let's just narrow it down a little bit. So, you know, it's called The Bible According to Gen Z. So technically, what age bracket are we looking at when we talk about Gen Z?
0: Yeah, Gen Z are identified as those born between 1995 and 2009. So they're kind of the young people that are in school at the moment through to young adults.
1: Okay, and they're all on Facebook. Some of them are on Twitter. Some of them are on Instagram. Yeah. Is that one thing that people can use to get young people to engage with the Bible through social media?
0: It definitely is. It's interesting that recent research out of America shows that the highest age group of people that are engaging with Facebook is the over 55s. And in fact, Gen Z, or those up to the age of 14 or 15 at the moment, are switching off Facebook in huge numbers. And so Facebook's user profile is really changing at the moment. So Facebook is still the predominant social media platform to engage Gen Z, but it's also far more diverse than that. And certainly Instagram and Flickr and other social media sites like that are huge and are growing in influence and as a platform for connecting with young people. So social media is certainly a really influential and key tool that we have to connecting with young people. But interestingly, with the research we've done and the interviews I've done with young people around the country and around the world, you can't go past face-to-face authentic relationships that are influential and that young people really crave for. And so when we look at kind of the ideal scenario for a young person engaging deeply with the Bible, it is sitting with a group of their peers, unpacking the Bible, asking questions, giving their opinions, arguing, that sense of actually sitting with their peers face-to-face is the ideal environment for a young person to really connect with the Bible.

0: You're listening to History Makers, and today we're speaking to Adrian Blenkinsop from the Bible Society. I was just thinking of, I visited a school last year and spoke to a group of about 15 kids in a secular school, you know, in a public school, and it was a Christian midweek Bible study group. And, you know, I was sharing a couple of Bible stories and a bit of my testimony, and they all got out their smartphones and they all read along in the Bible verses with me. And we had a discussion. You know, I asked them, what do you think this Bible verse means? What do you think this parable means? And they loved interacting and asking some advice about it. And I definitely agree. Face-to-face is definitely the best way. I mean, it's the way Jesus did it with the 12 disciples and you know, the other followers that he had, face-to-face discussions. So are you saying that that's the best way that we can communicate to Gen Z?
1: I think the ideal way, and I guess the way forward that within Bible Society that we are trying to engage with, is a mixture of digital, online, but also face-to-face. Mm. So we're kind of developing some resources and some apps at the moment where a youth leader can use these apps and connect through social media during the week with their small group or with their youth group, but that enhances the face-to-face time on a Friday or a Sunday. Mm. So the digital environment serves to enhance and build that face-to-face ongoing relational context. And so I think in an ideal world, you have both and you use both really well. Mm. It's interesting that you talk about the art of storytelling. And I think, again, I remember a couple of years ago, I do a lot of seminars in high schools. I remember retelling the Bible story of Jesus healing Philip, who was cursed with leprosy in the Bible. Retelling that story and kind of like I was actually sort of a part of the story and kind of really digging into the bit of the culture and the context of that story. And I told that story, and a number of kids came up to me at the end of the seminar, just walked up and said, "Oh, that was a great story. That's not in the Bible, isn't it? That's not a true story." And saying, "Yeah, it is.
0: Yeah.
1: I'll show you where it is. Yeah, it's a true story." And even as I kind of showed them in the Bible, you know, where Jesus actually did it, and then kind of talked to them about the significance of healing this man of leprosy, they still struggled to actually believe that it was actually sort of in the Bible that Jesus did that. So the art of good storytelling, again, is really simple, but engages young people in really creative and imaginative ways. And I think that's a whole new key that we're discovering and trying to tap into, is how do you capture the imagination of young people? How do you engage them at that level with the stories of the Bible, and, you know, with the bigger story of the Bible, rather than kind of giving them a Bible study to fill in the blanks or you know, revise and learn these memory verses from the Bible? How do we actually engage them at a much deeper imaginative and creative level?
0: Well, it's certainly an important message that needs to be passed on to the next generation, and I'm grateful that there's blokes like you out there writing books like this, working with the Bible Society. And of course, if people want to find out more about the book, it's called The Bible According to Gen Z, written by author Adrian Blenkinsop. Mate, I reckon you're a history maker. God bless you. Thanks for your time.
1: Mate, good to speak to you, Matt. Thank you very much.
0: Thanks for joining us on History Makers. 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
0: 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Musicians like Paul Coleman, Mark Schultz and George McCardle from the Little River Band. 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
4: 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I enjoyed the parenting spot, I think it's called, or something like that. 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

0: While on vacation with his family one Sunday morning, Mike Arena received an email that would change the course of his life.
1: That Sunday morning, I got an email from Dad, just like dozens of previous emails about the ministry and that they still needed people. That one just hit differently.
0: That email led to Mike becoming a full-time missionary in Alaska. That's a unique calling. But Mike understands how important it is to share the good news of Jesus's gospel message, as Billy Graham explains.
2: 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Jesus Christ knew that the gospel and the gospel alone would solve the problems and ills of the world.
0: The gospel of Jesus Christ is good news for everyone. 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

Hey, this is Zach from Citizens, and this is the story behind Light of Your Grace. I was sitting on the couch one morning reading 1 John after a few days of not sharing with my wife something that I had been hiding from her. And as I was reading 1 John, I came across, if our hearts condemn us, God is greater than our hearts. And that's all I needed to know, that first and foremost, I could confess this to God and I was forgiven. Whether or not my wife was ready to forgive me or not, I knew that I was met by grace. And that's how this song came about. I was standing in front of a window, light coming through, and this melody came to mind, and I was reminded of that passage in 1 John, and that's really where this whole idea came together. So my hope for you as you listen to this song is, whether with a family member or a spouse or a coworker or your kids, is that you'll find the courage to walk in the light, that you don't need to be afraid, that God is ready to meet you with His grace.

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1: Polio is a highly infectious disease caused by a virus. 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
3: A large component of medical practice is dealing with people's social and mental problems. And through that process, you get to know people pretty well. And one of the things is that people like their doctors to be human, in a sense, for their doctors to be able to perhaps share some of their own journey.
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5: Once again, our guests today on their program are Warren and Janet Thayer, and I should say that's Dr. Warren Thayer. We're going to find out more about their story. Last time we found out how they met. Actually, they met at Janet's brother's funeral, and she put her faith in the Lord, and they married about a year later after that. Let's pick up the rest of the story. But first, let's find out a little bit about your background, Warren. You were raised in a Christian family, or how did you become a Christian?
3: Yes, well, I was raised in a Christian family. My father came to know the Lord.
5: Last time we heard how it was actually your father who led your wife, your future wife, to the Lord.
3: Yeah. But something we didn't tell you last time, and that has actually come to mind, is that I was subsequently told that when I was 6 years of age, my Sunday school teacher was actually Adrian.
6: My brother.
3: My brother.
5: Oh, really?
6: Yeah.
5: Now, where this was in Perth, or
6: in the same Midland,
5: like,
6: Midland
5: so many,
6: Church. Yeah, no, the same Sunday school that
5: sounds like
6: I
5: you
6: had
5: were in a small town
6: to.
5: Together.
3: Yeah. It was an outer suburb of Perth, at Midland, sort of a working class area, and my father was the pastor of the Midland Methodist Church. Janet's brother was the my Sunday school teacher, and I can't remember, but I'm told that when I was six, that I gave my life to the Lord as a young child in this Sunday school class, and it's like a lot of things, you don't remember all the details, and being brought up in a Christian home, it's very easy for your faith, in a sense, to become very sanitized, and it becomes very much a cultural thing or something that's just passed down. Mm-hmm. And it wasn't until much older in life that my faith became real for me, and I really started to think about the claims that Jesus had on my life and what it meant to actually be a follower of him. And so the journey of my faith has been sort of mixed and intertwined with our marriage and how we've grown together as a couple and in our faith as a couple. It's been intertwined with how I've grown and developed as a doctor and in my practice. And so part of the life journeys that we've been on have been entwined very much with my Christian faith and how that's grown and changed and matured over time.
6: Yes, because Warren was in his fifth year of medicine when we first married, so he still had another couple of years to go.
5: Oh, okay.
3: Yeah, that's right.
6: And we had a child 9 months after getting married. That was interesting when he had to do exams.
5: Oh,
6: screaming
5: wow.
6: baby in the background. Yeah. That was
5: the challenges of life.
3: Was.
5: Now, you decided to be a doctor, obviously.
3: Yep.
5: Did that have anything to do with your faith?
3: Look, it did. And I can remember coming up to my final exams just saying to the Lord that I would use my my skills and abilities and so forth for him in whatever way that he would see fit. And so I've been, at times I've been more obedient to that pledge than at other times, but it's certainly something that I hope that will define my life and my professional life more and more as I grow older. Janet and I, we started to get involved in talking at marriage conferences.
6: 2008.
3: Yeah, and after attending a marriage conference, and one of the things that we had to learn was about looking back at our life and some of the stories and the things that had happened to us in the past and how that had shaped us as people and as Christians. And one of the talks that we give is about how easy it is for people to get caught up in a career affair.
5: Now, what is a career affair?
6: Well, I mean, we've heard of an affair. Well, it was originally in affairs, and people think of the adulterous affairs, but this is actually a part of it where a career affair also can take away a lot of the time.
5: So instead of spending time with a mistress, a literal person...
6: Your mistress is your career.
5: Oh, okay.
3: Yeah.
6: Yep.
3: So I was a young doctor living with my family up in a small country town in the northwest of... Western Australia, up in the Kimberley, up in Derby. And, you know, I was only in my late 20s and I was given an enormous amount of responsibility at times, you know, running a regional hospital and supervising other doctors and making major decisions about people's lives. I was also...
5: At such a young age.
3: Yeah, yeah. I was actually seconded to the... to the Royal Flying Doctor Service, and so was involved in coordinating that service and going out on medical evacuation flights. And so my whole life ended up being consumed by the work.
5: Much needed in that area.
3: Yeah, and it was valuable. And so yeah, things were going really well there from a professional point of view, but at the same time we were... struggling with some issues in our family, in our, in my personal faith, wasn't travelling very well. And so I realised that despite the fact that professionally things were going well and I was actually held in high esteem and I won an award by the health department for my work and so forth, I realised that for the sake of our marriage, we needed to return home to Perth.
6: Because they offered you a lot of money to stay up there, didn't they?
3: They did, and extra privileges and so forth. But it was a decision that realised that you know, we just had to make a change. And so we came back to Perth, and I had to start all over again.
5: Oh, wow.
3: In a new practice. And
5: you did that for the sake of your marriage and for your family?
6: Yeah.
3: Yes.
6: Yeah.
3: Yeah.
6: It was because we realised that our marriage was just far more important than any career.
3: Yeah.
6: And, and our kids, they needed their dad.
5: What do you think would have happened if you hadn't made that drastic change? Possibly.
3: Well...
6: caught up with materialism, I think.
3: Yes, and we've grown in our faith, in our walk, and in our... ability to serve the Lord through our local church and in the various ministries that we've been involved in. And I've been able to use my my work as a means of being able to share my faith with the people and the patients that I see from time to time.
5: Yes, and that's what I want to talk to you about next, because people think, okay, a doctor, you're fixing broken bones, etc. Yeah. What does that have to do with faith? So how do you integrate faith in a non-creepy way?
3: Yeah. So it's...
5: because, I mean, otherwise, like, hey, I'm here to get... yeah. I have a cold, I want to get better, or I have such and such illness. What does Jesus have to do with anything?
3: Yeah, that's right. Well, particularly in general practice, it's very much about establishing a longer-term relationship where there is an element of trust that develops. And whilst you may think that you are just talking to people on a physical level all the time, a large component of medical practice is dealing with people's social and mental problems as well. And through that process, you get to know people pretty well. And one of the things is that people like, they like their doctors to be human in a sense, for their doctors to be able to perhaps share some of their own journey with people. And it's through that exchange and that dialogue over a period of time, you'll find the opportunity to share with people things about your faith. And it's been amazing that the times when I've actually consciously prayed to the Lord before a medical session at all, or to say, look, Lord, I'm here, help me to be prepared to say the words at the right time, how those opportunities, they just arise. And all you have to do as a believer in whatever occupation you're in is to just have those like those spiritual antenna on that are just waiting. And I believe the Lord does provide those opportunities to talk to people when they come up.
5: Our guests today are Dr. Warren Thayer and his wife, Janet, and we're learning about how Warren combines his faith with his medical practice. We'll hear more about that and about how both of them are helping other couples by being involved in marriage ministry. That and more when we return right here on Real Faith.
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5: Welcome back. I'm Eric Scott.

0: were struggling in their marriage. And it was at that time that this particular young couple spoke to me and confided in me that even though I delivered their children and everything seemed really good on the outside, they looked like a perfect young couple and on the up and up, that they were struggling in their marriage and they were nearing divorce or separation at that time. And as it was, Janet and I had started to be involved in running marriage conferences at that time.
1: That's right.
0: Through our local church.
1: Yeah.
0: And I just sort of plucked up the courage and sort of said, well, look, we're running a marriage conference, and I'm quite upfront about it. I tell people that it's actually presenting God's plan for marriage through a Christian worldview. And so they came, and as a result, they learnt some things about themselves and about their marriage and what they needed to do to try and to salvage their marriage.
2: Did you speak at the conference?
0: We did, actually.
1: Actually, at that one, we didn't. It was the first one that we'd had up in Mundaring, and we didn't speak at that one.
0: Okay.
1: But we did speak to them in the intervals.
0: Oh, yes,
1: and so
0: right.
1: We got alongside them, and it was there that we, from that point, that we then offered to whatever couples were there to do a
0: small
1: what was called
0: studies.
1: A small group studies, the Together series, and just said, you know, whoever wants to come, and they said, yeah, we'll come.
2: Mm-hmm.
1: And
2: so you were able to.
1: So we were able to develop, and that then developed the relationship with me as well, rather than just with Warren.
2: Mm-hmm.
1: And
2: mm-hmm.
1: so we both became really quite close to them, but it took a period of time before they actually did come to be Christians. But they learned through the marriage material that was being presented and their Bible studies, and their young lads, whilst they were at the Bible study, were going off to the youth group the church was running, because it was at the same time and it was convenient. So it became a family affair just through coming to that conference.
2: And I think, you know, being a doctor, you have authority. I mean, you can tell some very important things about people's lives.
0: Mm.
2: So if somebody is like, hey, I'm confused, I don't know what to do with my life, I'm having problems in my marriage, you do have a bit of authority, and you're using
1: expertise.
2: It for the Lord's glory.
0: It's quite remarkable when you look back on it.
2: Any other stories?
1: Well, I've got something that I think would be very important to interject. The very couple that were our best man and bridesmaid at our wedding, Rex and Swan Lee, were the ones that first introduced us to what was then family life in 1996.
2: Wow.
1: That's when they first came, because they come from WA.
2: Oh, that's
1: and
2: right.
1: So,
2: yeah.
1: So they mentored me when I first became a Christian, and they were in our bridal party. And now, nearly 35 years later, we're still really good friends, and they've had a big part of it. And it's through them that we've actually become involved in this marriage ministry.
2: And helping marriages for all these years.
0: Yeah.
1: It's just so God worked. These threads are just coming in all over the place.
2: Yeah. Oh, that's fantastic. I could just sit here all day and hear these stories. Other people that you've had an impact on that you met in your doctor's office.
0: Yeah, so I'd have to say it does require a lot of sensitivity when you're in a position of power and authority that you can't be seen or you can't use it to manipulate people.
2: Right.
0: And so you really do need to, in a sense, you have to ask permission from people to talk about these sorts of things.
2: Because if they ask you, then, of course, you know, they see pictures and whatever you have on the wall.
0: That's right.
2: You have a life, and if they ask you, you can share about your life.
0: Yeah. And at the moment, I'm a director of a counselling service that's been set up in Western Australia called Connections Counselling WA. And it's a not-for-profit organisation that provides Christian counselling in the sense that it actually provides counselling from a Christian worldview, but it's available for people
1: of any denomination,
0: denomination or faith or non-faith. Mm. And so I'll often use that counselling service to refer people to who just need help with negotiating some of the issues or the problems that they're having in their life. And so more recently there was a young woman who had been

0: been having some problems in her life and some failed relationships, and she'd had some abuse in her life and so forth. And it was she'd had some exposure to church in the past, but it was really good to be able to offer this counselling service to her, and for me to know that she was going to be really well cared for, mm-hmm. and that she was going to be loved, and she was going to be treated as somebody who inherently had value by a counsellor who had a Christian faith themselves. And, you know, through that, she has dealt with some of the hurts and the demons and the struggles that were in her life, and that journey has seen her grow in a beautiful way. And just to see her life change and her journey now is a real encouragement to myself and to others.
1: Yeah, she's become a friend of our family. Yeah.
2: Oh, so you know her too?
1: Yeah, yeah. She started coming to our church, and so I got to know her, and then her young daughter came along, and then now her son's has come along a few times. So it's
3: that's fantastic. Yeah. Unfortunately, we're running out of time, but you have been involved with Marriage Conference speaking, helping people's marriages informally and formally for 10, 15 years, something like that.
1: Yeah. 1996, I guess, it first started back then. Yeah.
3: So some final words of wisdom to other married couples that you've gleaned from speaking at these conferences and think would really be helpful for younger couples.
0: Yeah. When you go into marriage, you go into it with stars in your eyes and all sorts of wishful thinking about how good it's going to be. And unless you actually have a plan or a purpose for your marriage on what it's going to look like or what the direction is that you want it to go, you're going to just drift along with what the culture says is the way that a marriage should be. And so one of the things that we have learnt personally and what we try and encourage and teach others is what's God's purpose and plan for marriage is and what that looks like. And we've experienced that in our own lives and in our own marriage, haven't we, Jan?
1: Yeah, that's right. Yeah, God has been the pivotal point, like a vision, a triangle, God at the top and you, the two of you at the other two points. And as you grow closer to God, you actually grow closer together. And for me personally, I know without doubt that it is God, the Spirit of God working in me that is changing me and that helps me to be the woman of God that He would have me be and the wife that Warren would have. Mm. And that's God's plan. That's God's work. Mm-hmm. And I wouldn't want to let go of that for anything because I know what I'm like without Him. I don't want to be that again.
3: That's such a beautiful picture of, you know, that triangle, as you mentioned, with God at the top point and then both of us, husband and wife, on each corner.
1: And as you grow closer to God, you grow closer together.
3: Yeah.
1: And
3: who doesn't want to be closer to God and to each
1: other? That's right.
0: Yeah.
1: That's exactly right. Yeah.
3: And in interest of full disclosure, I should say that you were brought here today by our friends Peter and Lynn Menhennett, who have also been involved with marriage ministry.
1: Our mentors, actually.
3: And your mentors for many years.
1: In our training, that's right.
3: Years ago, my wife Jean and I also spoke at conferences together. And I first heard your story at a marriage conference training that we went to together, I think in about 2008.
1: Yeah. That's right.
3: And I had been wanting to hear your story for all these years, so I'm finally so happy that we got you in the studio and able to hear your story. Mm. Lastly, I know there's some exciting things briefly that your children are doing, so because the legacy is continuing, and legacy is an important thing as far as your marriage. You do leave a legacy with your children.
1: Mm. Yeah.
0: So, look, they're all on their own individual journeys, but one of our sons has taken a specific interest in Christian apologetics. That's Jordan, and he trained as a chemical engineer first and worked for a year or two, and then he
3: decided there would be more money in doing Christian apologetics.
0: Yes, no. Well, he's storing up his riches somewhere.
3: Riches in heaven. Oh, sorry, I interrupted you.
0: And so there was a course that was run by Ravi Zachariah Ministries over in in Oxford.
3: Mm-hmm.
0: And so he...
3: Prestigious Oxford College in England.
0: He went over there. He sold all his earthly possessions.
3: Wow. See, he was serious.
0: To actually fund it to go over there. And so he was fair dinkum about it.
3: Yeah.
0: So he did that course, and then he came back and has done a 3 years Masters of Divinity at local Trinity Bible College to complete his theological training, and he's now employed by Ravi Zachariah Ministries and travels all around Southeast Asia and interstate. And
3: wow,
0: he's been back to the UK since then to be involved in in talks. So
1: talks with at universities and camps with a lot of young people throwing a lot of questions at him. And he's learned how to be able
0: like,
1: to.
0: What was he like as a teenager, Jan? To you?
1: Oh, he could argue the leg off a flipping chair, and. I tell you what.
3: He's now arguing for the Lord.
1: He is. I think the Lord's got a wonderful sense of humour.
3: Wow. Yeah. Where does he get that from?
1: Arguing? Probably me.
3: We'll try to see if we can get him on a future program. That'll be wonderful. Yeah. Thank you so much. I'm so glad that I was persistent and never gave up hope that we could get you in the studio to record your stories and have this chat today. Thank you so much for sharing your life story.
1: Well, it's been a wonderful privilege. Thank you very much.
0: Not threatening at all. Well done.
3: Thanks a lot. Our guests today have been Warren and Janet Fire. That's Dr. Warren Fire, I should say, from Perth, Western Australia.
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Hi, it's Matt Redman here, and I wanted to take just a moment to tell you about my song, Upon Him. It's a song about the cross, and of course, as a worship leader and songwriter, I'm always going to want to sing about that theme. It's an essential theme to Christian worship. The centrality of the cross is absolutely vital. But of course, the thing is, you're always trying to find a new way to sing about it. Someone said that the best songs, the very best songs, are a universal truth expressed in a unique way. And that's what we were trying to do here. It hit me one day that this whole word, upon, might be a word you could hang a whole song on. So upon a hill, a perfect saviour, upon that day, the greatest love. And the song goes on to say, upon his head, a crown of thorns, upon his heart, a broken world. So I hope this song takes you deep into worship and into wonder and to the cross of Jesus Christ today. God bless.

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1: There's a new book out in the US which has sold 1.2 million copies. Oprah has even done a special program on this book. The book came out of an episode of the TV show Sex and the City, and the authors Greg Berendt and Liz Trusillo are trying to educate women on the dating habits of men. The problem is many women are trying to work out what men are thinking from all the subtle hints. Does he like me? Why doesn't he call? Is he afraid of me? Why does he want to take it so slowly? For most of these situations, the authors have the same advice. He's just not that into you. Working out the nuances of new relationships is very hard work. You hope he loves you, but it's so difficult to know. It's great to know that in all this confusion, there is one place you can go for love that is promised and won't disappoint you. God loves you and reaches out to you. Sure, this won't get you a date, but the other benefits are extraordinary.
0: Carl Faze for DailyNudge.org.
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that old rugged cross. So very much despised by the world, it still holds a wondrous attraction to me. For the Bible says that it was there that the dear Lamb of God left the glory that he had above to bear it on dark Calvary.

ago, John the Baptist saw Jesus standing along the banks of the Jordan. He pointed his finger and he said these words, "Behold the Lamb." But you see, folks, this Lamb isn't just an ordinary Lamb. This Lamb is from God. And this Lamb just doesn't cover, but this Lamb takes sin away. Behold the Lamb of God that taketh away the sins of the world. That's why.

So 12 years ago, I found out that I have an incurable cancer that I still walk with today. And we can all agree just that cancer is stupid, right? But what if Jesus is still on the move and actually at work in and through my cancer? What if he's still God and I am not through this? I think we could all maybe agree with that. I don't know if we live that. So here's my question. What are you worrying about just today? Just right now, what are you actually worrying about? What are your fears right now? What if we could cast them on somebody who is way bigger than we are and able to handle these things?

had to write this last part because what if it's true? What if he's God and I am not? And he's actually able to handle these things?

0: Back to Genesis with Dr. John Morris, creation author with the Institute for Creation Research. Dr. Morris, was Genesis written as poetry?
1: No, it wasn't, Chris, but this has been a favorite claim of liberals, subtly indicating that Genesis was a work of art and not meant to be taken as literal history. But this has been shown to be false. At the Institute for Creation Research, we've investigated this claim. It was found by statistical analysis of the verb tenses used in the Genesis account of creation that it's about the least poetic passage in all the Old Testament. It was written as sober narrative history and was meant to be understood by its readers as history. Of course, even if it were poetry, it doesn't mean it's not to be believed. Who says God can't write with flair? But he wrote Genesis as a sober historical account, and we need to believe it as such. Let's go back to Genesis and get it right.
0: For more on the foundational principles set forth in Genesis, visit us on the web at www.icr.org.

0: 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So I thought I'd take that a bit further. I'm Alida Robinson, and each Wednesday morning, I'll be musically speaking about our artists, their lives, their music, new release albums, interviews with the artists, and much more. 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

0: After winning the Super Bowl as both a player and a coach, Tony Dungy knows the meaning of fame and success. But even with those accomplishments, he chose a different purpose in life.
1: Whether I was a player, a coach, a broadcaster, I'm doing it for the Lord, and I'm doing it to point people to Christ. 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
0: Tony has made it his life's mission to point people to Jesus Christ because he's the only source of true happiness and peace. Billy Graham explains.
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3: Coming up is encouragement from the Possum Trot movie, which shares the true story of a community that adopted 77 children out of the foster care system. 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
4: Today on Focus on the Family with Jim Daly, you're going to hear how one couple answered God's call to care for the fatherless and how they inspired an entire community to actively love children in need. Thanks for joining us. I'm John Fuller.
5: John, I want everybody to know we are a pro-life ministry. We're not embarrassed by that. We think that's the better choice, and we work hard every day here at Focus on the Family to help women make that decision and then to help them along that journey. Many churches are doing the same thing, pregnancy resource centers. There's so much help in that space. But you know what? There are families that end up impacted by so many different things, drugs and alcohol. And that was my story. My dad was an alcoholic. My mom died when I was 9. I ended up in foster care for a year. And that's why this is so close to my heart, being a former foster child. And many, many years ago, I heard of a story of a pastor, and it was Bishop Martin, who's one of our guests today, whose church of about 200 had about 77 kids adopted. I was like, wow, what is in the water in Possum Trot? And so I am so excited today because really, I want to say this with the deepest respect, his testimony, his witness is what initiated our effort here at Focus to do more in the foster space.
4: And boy, we've done a lot under the direction of Dr. Sharon Ford, who heads up that effort. Families are being equipped and educated about what it means to come into the foster care system and adopt and care for these children. We have Bishop W.C. Martin joining us, as you said, Jim. He's the pastor of Bennett Chapel in Possum Trot, Texas. And also with us, Rebecca Weigel. She produced a film about this incredible story. It's called Sound of Hope, and it's coming out soon.
5: And with that background now, let me say welcome to all three of you. Good to have you at Focus.
6: It's a blessing to be here.
5: Man, it's so much fun. Bishop Martin, let me start with you. You have that incredible story. I've given just a little taste of it. I mean, how many kids did you personally adopt, and then how many kids were adopted through your church?
6: We had we adopted personally 4 kids, and we have in the church a total of 77. We had one little boy who was the last one to come in. It hadn't been any adoption going on in about maybe 6, 7, 8 months. And then a lady called me one day and said, look, are this the church that's been adopting a lot of children? I said, I got a little boy that we just can't deal with him no more. Can you take him? I said, bring him on. So we found the family, and they was glad to accept him, and it just sprung from there. He went on to be a basketball star.
5: So the first time you met Mercedes and Tyler, what happened?
6: Well, Mercedes came, and she was always a daddy's girl, you know. So she just came up to me, and jumped up in my arm, you know, and then Tyler ran to my wife, Adonna, and then she jumped up in her arms, and one thing that my wife got both of them and carried them to the box, and Dr. Ford, you shared this while ago, and said she opened up the box and said, look, you see all this food here? You opened up the camera, see all this food here? And one thing she told them, because they had been in 9 homes in 1 year, she said, Mercedes and Tyler, this is the last train in Georgia. You will not be leaving this house. And I don't know if that resonated with her or not, but I really believe it did, because Mercedes was a, she was smart. She was a very smart little girl, how to scheme her way, but she couldn't count to five. And it was so amazing about it, because my wife used to sit at the counter every day and had a jar of pennies to teach Mercedes how to count to 10, 20, and 30. And it went on for a while and while. Mercedes ended up finishing school as an A honor roll student.
7: Wow.
6: And because of the fact that somebody,
7: what
6: and I think you right, I think you're right about that. When all they need someone, just take up a little time with them, help them, and guide their little thought, because their thoughts have been traumatized so much, and it needs something else now to take the place of that trauma and show them that they are a love, they are part, they want to be a part, they need to be a part. And it really is amazing, though. It really is amazing. Those children gave me a PhD in child psychology.
7: Yeah, amen. I mean, that's the one thing that's so true. There's so much potential in these children.
8: Right.
7: And share just their story a little bit and tell us what they were dealing with as children.
6: Mercedes and Tyler was two that were very, very, they was different. In the beginning, the caseworker told us that we were going to never be able to handle Tyler and Mercedes, because they had been in 9 homes in 1 year, and they were just going to run over us. But we fixed that problem, and Mercedes had a very, very bad problem of stealing in line.
7: And stealing food, particularly.
6: Food. I mean, she did that because of the fact that she'd been hungry.
7: Right.
6: And I think she developed the attitude of stealing when she had to steal in order to feed her little brother Tyler. And that's why she came in. And I mean, she could do it so beautifully, and she could steal so smooth, and she can lie so smooth, and she could look up at you and just make you believe the lies that she's telling. But, you know, I had to tell her one day, Mercedes, I'm too old a cat to be fooled by a kitten.
7: Too old a cat to be fooled by a kitten. I like that.
6: You're going to have to come on with another story, because that ain't going to work with me, you know.
7: What look in her eyes did you see when you said
6: Lord,
7: that?
6: Like,
7: I'm
6: caught. Just gleaming eyes. I know you got to believe I'm telling you the truth. So the way I fix that, you know, a lot of times, old people had different ways of doing things, you know, and I came up under some of them old-time ways of how to handle a situation.
7: Right.
6: And we held her real good. She, one night we were riding together, Mercedes said, Daddy, I hear a siren sound. I guess the police is going to pick up somebody from stealing. And I said, really? Yeah, they done stole something. The police going to go get them. And one night I had finished a revival, and Mercedes ordered some funny face hotcakes. And she was sitting there eating a hot cake, and I saw this big policeman coming there. Man, he had some biceps and triceps on him that wouldn't make it. So he went in the bathroom. I went and I said, man, I said, look, the Lord just quickened my spirit. I said, that's where you're going to stop her right now. So I went in and told him, I said, man, I got a problem out there. I got a little girl I just adopted. I mean, she's sweet as she can be, but this little girl will steal you blind. And I don't want to see her in the system twice. She just came out of the system. I don't want to see her go older and get back in the system. So he went in there and called her name out. And when she said, she almost swallowed that whole plate of hotcakes. But we stopped her. He said, if I catch you stealing, girl, I'm going to put you in the jail. We ain't had no more problem with her stealing. Huh. That was it. That ended it right there.
7: Yeah.
6: But she was slick. She was really slick.
7: Well, and that's one of the amazing things. These kids learn to survive.
4: Yeah, coping.
7: I know when we had a couple of foster kids, Gene and I, you know, through Sharon's help, we got engaged and we qualified for being a foster home. And we probably had 15 kids, some long-term, mostly short-term. But one set of siblings that came in, you could tell they had, you know, food issues, which is very typical with this community. And every day for the first 3 or 4 weeks, I'd get up and he'd say, Mr. Jim, can I have a bowl of cereal? I said, oh, yeah, let me get you a bowl of cereal. Mr. Jim, can I have some toast? Yeah, let me get you some toast. Mr. Jim, can I have some pancakes? Oh, sure, let me get you some pancakes. Mr. Jim, can I have some bacon? I'm making bacon.
8: Bacon.
7: This food would pile up in front of him, and I just kept doing it with a happy face, which I think was good. And, you know, after, you know, he would eat the bowl of cereal and the rest he couldn't eat because his tummy's not that big, and that, you know, and shove that food aside, and the next morning we'd repeat this thing. And it lasted about 3 weeks. And then finally, you could tell he knew food was going to be there, and he stopped requiring to just have it around him. And that's the kind of temperament you have to have. How are we going to solve this problem? Sharon, let me get you in here, because you've worked in the system for a long time before coming to Focus on the Family to head up Wait No More. I mean, you could talk to some of those observations that you have, what these kids are struggling with.
9: You know,
7: just describe it.
9: When kids have food insecurity, they're going to hoard food, and they're going to hide food. Under the bed, in the mat, between the mattresses, in the closet, in the drawers, and your family's going to come in and they go, I smell something. Well, it's a peanut butter and jelly sandwich that's a week old.
7: Yeah.
9: And so kids who haven't had are going to take things to make sure they have it when they need it.
7: Yeah.
9: And they don't know when that is. So foster families, real and adoptive families, need to provide a safe environment where food is readily available to let that child know, whenever you come in, here's food. Anytime you want to eat something, this is a safe place, and you can go and get that food and eat it.
7: Yeah, and that's just one example of several things these kids are going to deal with. And so we're just trying to give people what that view might look like. But I think what is good, especially for Christians who want to engage, you have to have the adult brain.
6: Yeah.
7: You don't let your emotions get out of control, because these kids aren't capable of doing what you tell them to do. You have to nurture them to a place of safety. They're not used to that. They in fact, somebody once told me, in our process, they're going to keep testing your ability to love them.
9: That's right. Yeah.
7: So what they do is they try to sabotage the environment to see, do you really love me? Even if I do this, do you still love me? If I do this, do you still love me?
9: Exactly.
7: Because they haven't felt that kind of unconditional love before.
6: And you know, that's a true fact and a true statement. Because what I found now is that, and I tell them all, the child got to learn to trust you. While you talking about you want to trust them,
7: right?
6: You got to learn that child gonna have to learn to trust you. And in the midst of all of that, you gonna go through some problems. There's gonna be some situations there that gonna make you literally just pull your hair. But you got to stay the matter. You got to stay with the course. You got to stay on course and know that this is a child that helped that brought up under trials and tribulation and heartaches and pain. And this child gonna need something else other than what they've been receiving all the time.
7: Well, the reality was, you know, we go into this thinking we're good, adult, mature believers, and then you find out, oh, I'm not as close to God's principles as I thought I was, right?
6: True.
7: So, I mean, for Gene and I, it was like, you know, we thought we had patience and love and joy down pretty well. But then in that environment, yeah, it tests your ability to be truly Christ-like to these kids. And it takes so much. And that, again, I'm not going to be effusive here, Bishop Mark, because you really set a pathway for so many through a variety of organizations that have watched what you've done to set that stage and to move forward. Let me ask you about Terry, because Rebecca, as I get you into the conversation, I want you to talk about it. You did the film. Terry's story was a core part of the movie.
8: Yes.
7: But describe Terry to us, Bishop.
6: When Terry came to us, at first, we were just supplying some respite for the parents who had Terry. But then they came back a week later and told us that Terry was not going back, and asked us, could we just keep her for a while until they find a safe home for her? But then Terry ended up staying completely. Terry came in our home, and the first time I saw her, and she jumped up on the table and said, I'm a cat. And I could not, I said, girl, you a cat? How in the world you got to be a cat? I said, girl, what's wrong with you? You know, I told you I was a cat. See, and that lasted for a while. But then when it came to the eating time, that's when you can say the pedal hit the metal. You know,
7: reality came in.
6: It came in. I'm hungry. So I said, well,

0: happened to the cat, because she had this huge cat. And what I really saw in Terry was is that she didn't, nobody wasn't paying attention to her. And she just laid with this cat. She hung around this cat. She'd go to school, come back, and all evening she was just with this cat. And she ended up taking on that cat mentality.
1: That's interesting, yeah. The cat was her friend.
0: It was her friend. That's all she knew. Yeah. And then she didn't realize that she was getting into a place that we changed her entire life as far as a cat. When we got to talking about, and then she got to smelling that fried chicken coming out of that kitchen, you know, and all of that good food coming out. She realized then that she was a human being, not someone, although she was thrown away. And she had other issues, you know. She was a type of person that she liked to be seen. She would go out the house dressed beautifully, get out there to school and change clothes. It was kind of like a...
2: Just like the movie.
0: Yeah. It was kind of like a Dr. Jekyll and a Mr. Hyde situation.
1: Right.
0: You know?
1: Well, she was struggling.
0: And she was struggling. She didn't even know who she was. And she was trying to find her identity, you know, and to deal with herself. And she had a very, very hard time. And Terry ended up... I went out to the school one day and saw her out there and walked up. She was sitting out there and had her little Daisy Duke... I said, girl, what is that on you? What you got? You didn't go out the house like that. She said, oh, what? We just came out of PE. I said, there's no PE here. Don't try to run that by me, because that ain't going to work there. There's no PE. I said, I want you to go in there and get some clothes on. If I come out here and catch you something like this, I said, girl, me, you going to the woodshed. I don't play that stuff. So don't do that no more. And I went out there and looked in her locker, and she had all kind of little short clothes and little skinny stuff.
1: Revealing clothing.
0: Yeah, revealing something. I told her, girl, that ain't going to work with me. So we cleaned it out. I said, don't take nothing else out of that house. And she obeyed. She didn't do it anymore. But she still was a person who was searching for her to find herself.
1: Bishop sounds like a old time dad.
2: Yeah.
1: You're not wearing that out of the house.
0: No.
1: Yeah. So,
3: that's good.
1: Anyway, Rebecca, let me get you in here. You're a movie producer, you and your husband. You saw the story, heard about the story, and Terry's story in the story particularly got your attention.
2: Yeah.
1: Why? And then why do the movie?
2: Yeah. Well, you know, I think of all the kids, like that one was the most interesting, like from a storyteller's perspective, you know, this child that's been through so much that they're identifying, you know, as a cat, and she had, you know, a lot of challenges, and we had to figure out a way to condense the story. You know, it's a challenging story. I know a lot of people have attempted over the years, and it's, how do you tell the story of 22 families adopting 77 children? I mean, that's what inspires us, is the grand vision of like this church stepping in together, but that's not exactly easy with a story. So I think following the Martin's journey, and then, you know, the challenge of Terry and a child that's been through so much, and how do they do that together as a church, that's what drew us to telling Terry's story. But, you know, personally for us, we were on the other side of the country living in Los Angeles. We've always felt called to make films that really impact the world and impact culture.
1: Yeah.
2: So we moved to Los Angeles in 1998, which is interestingly the same time that they started this journey of fostering and adopting. And we had always, as Christians, felt called to foster and adopt at some point. But we were living in Los Angeles. We had three of our own kids. We always felt like we had more than we could handle. You know, it was like this dream, someday we will foster and adopt. And I think a lot of people feel that. You know, there's so many Christians I talk to that are like, someday I want to do this, or, you know, someday when my life isn't so crazy, I'm going to do this, or when I have a bigger house.
1: Not to steal from Nike, but it is a good slogan. Just do it.
2: I know.
1: Bishop Martin, let me ask you this. So often, you know, I love the Lord writes it down for us, right? Mm-hmm. If we're going to have a spiritual SAT test, he said in Galatians, if you're rooted in me, you will have the fruit of the Spirit. Mm-hmm. And the fruit of the Spirit is this, love, joy, peace. Mm-hmm. So people sometimes, you know, I do try to talk to people who oppose what we believe, whether that's LGBTQ community or whomever it might be, just the more liberal, progressive folks. And people, Christian people, will say to me, it's so good of you to be able to do that. I said, all I'm saying is I can read the Word. Mm-hmm. Is that kind of your thing? I mean, you came up with this great idea. Well, you're reading the Word, and it said, take care of the orphans.
0: Yeah, and this is where I am. The Bible said that's what true religion is all about, that we do this. But I think that for the most part, we have not done due benevolent.

0: to James 1:27. I think we kind of swept that under the rug a little bit and looking at it from a different perspective. And we're looking at all the things what we can't do. But the word can't is not in the Bible. But the word can is in the Bible. So if we're going to do this thing, the Bible said, I can do all, A-L-L, all things through Christ Jesus. So becoming a child, a God, and doing what you talking about, what you can't do, I believe that the Spirit and the power of God will give you the anointing to do whatever you need to do when it comes to these children. This stuff is over with. It's time now for the church to rise up and take this by force. This is what God wants us to do. Amen. We've been playing this thing too long, but now it's time for us to put action in our walking. I mean, God said, I think that what James also said, don't be a talker, but be a walker. Mm-hmm. It's time now for us to be some doers of the word.
1: Amen.
0: I'm going to leave that to
1: I think there's a preacher in the house.
2: Yes, yes, yes.
3: I mean, that's exactly right. Perfect, yes. And the point is, it doesn't take a lot of mental gymnastics to do it. I mean, you see it. It's not easy, though, Sharon. It's the right call, but...
2: You know what? Because everybody is not called to be a foster parent or an adoptive parent. Mm-hmm. There are other families who are called to do other things, like provide supportive services to wrap around families who are fostering or who are adopting. I want every person for you to ask God, how would you use my family? Mm-hmm.
4: Yeah.
2: And if you're calling my family to step in to be a foster family, let the church support that family with other families.
3: And what does it take? You've done this for years.
2: It takes families who are flexible, who are open, who are honest, who are teachable, who can laugh with themselves, at themselves, and be supportive of another child, that they have hope, that they are believers in what the word says, that God can do all things.
3: Right.
2: That I can do all things through Christ who strengthens me. And so for those families who step in, let them step in with all vigor and action. Let them not lay back and wait.
3: Right.
2: Let them get in the action right now, because there are kids in your community, in your county, who need you today.
3: And being successful in this space, if there are five families that will help you, do the laundry once a week or go shopping for you, that indicates success for that family.
2: Boy, families need families who will love them and support them through the process. Mm-hmm. And whether they help to cook or clean, come and provide tutoring, mentoring for that child, who come and just sit with you when you're having a hard day. Mm-hmm. When say, oh, the kids are outside playing, but I need some adult conversation for us to talk me off the edge, off the ledge. Yeah. And so it's like, yes, I need to exhale and so I can get back in there. Families need to be regulated so that when kids are escalating, that they don't escalate in emotion with the children. They stay regulated so that they can help that child get their emotions back under control, and they can stay in the fray and help that child get through their life of being abused and having been neglected, and they can become the people that God wants them to be.
3: That's the bottom line. Right at the end here, your story of adoption, what happened and when did that take place?
4: Yeah, so in 2013, we finally stepped in, and I think God just convicted us of, it's time to step in. You're never going to feel completely ready. And so we were able to adopt a sibling set. Ariana was 7 and Aiden was 3 when we adopted them. And it's been, it's been a challenging journey, but I think it would have been so much easier had we had a church wrapping around us and supporting us the way that, they did at Bennett Chapel. But it's also been the most beautiful thing that we've done. And it, I think we were talking about it in the beginning of really, it really just exposed my heart. It showed me my own weaknesses and it showed me what I needed to deal with. It was like God was putting a spotlight on my own heart and saying, this is actually about you changing. I think the first couple of years I was focused on trying to get my kids to change and how do I fix them and how, and God was like, no, I'm looking at you and your heart and I want your heart. And that process was painful, to see your weaknesses, to be exposed, your cracks.
3: You're doing it for them and then God says, I'm actually doing this for you.
4: Yes.
3: I mean, it is kind of a wow.
4: And you realize your need for the church and your need for him and his mercy.
3: That's the bottom line. But vital. John, you and Dina adopted.
5: We did. Yeah, that was a foreign adoption, not quite the same thing, but our son had gone through some trauma in an orphanage over there. And so I'm identifying, I wish I had your wisdom, Bishop, because there's a real, it's just hard sometimes. These kids bring so many different things. They're just equipped to manipulate. That's just survival, as you said earlier.
3: Yeah, so true. Thank you all for being with us. This is excellent, Bishop Martin. Thank you for the witness, the testimony, the example you have been, and those in your church. Please thank them on behalf of everybody here at Focus. So good. Rebecca, thanks for doing the film and showing that it starts with you, and you've adopted. And Sharon Ford, thanks for all that you do here at Focus. We so love you and appreciate you for that. Thank you.
2: Yes, it's my pleasure to serve.
5: What an inspiring conversation we've had today. Bishop Martin's story is such a powerful example of how we can show God's love to hurting children. 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I'm John Fuller.
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0: Becoming the me we were meant to be is, well, a lifelong journey. And sometimes it's not until we stop to look back that we can really see God's hand in all of that. Hi, I'm Bernie Diamond. Great to be back with you again. Today we're going to take a bit of a look at your life's journey from a different perspective. If I were to ask you, what's your destiny? What were you put on this earth to achieve, to do? What impact are you meant to make on this planet of over 7 billion people? What's the point of your life? And is it heading in the right direction? I wonder how you'd answer those questions. I ask those questions of people rather a lot. And can I tell you, the number of people who have a clear sense of their destiny and purpose and direction, well, it's less than 5%. Maybe 1 in 20. Maybe. Now, I'm not saying that we should each have our lives completely mapped out. Things happen along the way. There are twists and turns in life that are totally unexpected. Little things can change the whole course of a life. I remember a long time ago now, I was really sick one day with a high temperature. I was scheduled to speak at a function the following day, but I was so sick. I should have rung up and cancelled. The next day came, I was still so sick. And yet deep inside of me, I felt I should go. I did. And that was the day I met my wife, Jackie. It turns out that that was the only day I would ever have met her in that place. Going and speaking on that day, despite my sickness, completely changed my life. I wouldn't be married to her today had I stayed at home. Just the other weekend, a good friend of mine, Paul, a magistrate, was swimming in the surf. It was a normal day. I chatted with him by SMS just an hour or two before to invite him over for dinner that night. A wave picked him up, crashed him on his head in the sand, paralysed him, and they found him floating face down in the water. They only just got him in the nick of time. He survived, all's well, he can walk and everything. But I'm sure that one experience has changed his perspective on a few things in life. So we know that things like that can happen. We can't map out our whole lives in the minutest detail and say, yep, that's what it's going to be. And yet, deep down, we need to have a sense of destiny. Another way of putting it would be a sense of the direction that our life's meant to be headed. And that destiny is invariably tied up with two things, our dreams and our abilities and skills. If you're one of the majority, one of those people who hasn't yet cottoned onto the direction in which your life was always meant to be headed, then this is for you. Can you remember the dreams that you had for your life when you were young? Can you? There are going to be some dreams that, well, they were never going to fly. If you're short and slightly dumpy and you were dreaming of becoming a famous basketball player, well, that one was obviously never going to happen, right? But so often, there's a dream in people's hearts that's been there all along. Here's a conversation that I've had so many times with people about this question of destiny. We get to talking about the direction in which their life is heading, and the person says to me something like this, "But you know, I'm sure there's meant to be, I don't know, something else. Something that, I don't know, I'm meant to be doing, but I don't know what it is." Does that sound vaguely familiar? So I then ask them, well, if you had no constraints, if money wasn't an issue, if you could be anything or do anything that you wanted, what would that be? And the answer invariably comes back along these lines. Anything I want? Well, you know, I've always dreamed of... And then they tell me the answer. They tell me about their destiny. It's already there. It's woven somehow into the fabric of their DNA. Now, of course, there's a risk that this is a short, dumpy basketballer kind of dream. And so then I follow up with my second question. What are the things that you really enjoy doing? What are the things that you're really good at? Most people can tell you that. And what I found is that in more than 90% of cases, their dream and their natural skills and giftings are an almost perfect fit. You know something? We've just discovered their destiny. We've just discovered what they're meant to be doing with their lives. And the tragedy, I mean, the absolute tragedy is that deep down, they probably already knew that. So what held them back? The constraints that we all put on our lives. Do you remember my first question? If you had no constraints, if money wasn't an issue, if you could be anything or do anything that you wanted, what would that be? See, that question removes the constraints. then all of a sudden, people can look at things the way they're meant to look at them, through the eyes of freedom. For almost 20 years, I was a high-priced IT consultant, but there came a time of dissatisfaction, a time when I really came to the conclusion that I wasn't fulfilling my destiny through making lots of money. Over a few years, the opportunity emerged to do what I'm doing now, produce these radio programs and use one of the few natural talents and gifts that I've been given to be a communicator to bring hope and change and transformation into people's lives through these radio messages. But that meant taking a risk. It meant confounding people's expectations of me. It meant leaving a big salary behind and going and working in a small, at the time ailing, not-for-profit organisation. It's a decision that both Jackie, my wife, and I took together. And those constraints and expectations and the money thing and the risk thing, all of those, I have to tell you, were difficult issues to navigate. It wasn't an easy decision to make. It was at the time, for me, a huge leap of faith. You know, I look back on them now, and this is what I know. It's always like that when we have to make a decision as to whether or not we're going to go out there and fulfill our destiny. Because destiny requires courage. The two seem inextricably linked. When we step on the destiny journey, there's always a risk of failure. And yet there's nothing as fulfilling and energizing as living out your destiny. These last years doing what I'm doing now, there have been some real challenges, some real tough times. But I tell you, I wouldn't swap them for anything. And in pursuing this destiny, here's what I know. The only person who can make it happen in our lives is Jesus. Now, some may scoff at that. Come on, Bernie. People achieve great things without Jesus. Yeah, okay. There's plenty of evidence of genius and achievement out there in the world. People are capable of some amazing things. But here's what I'm absolutely certain of. Here's what I know beyond any shadow of doubt. Jesus, the Son of God, when he laid his glory aside, when he became one of us, came into this world with a destiny. His destiny was twofold. It was to reveal God to us, to speak of God in a personal language of a man in a way that we could understand. And secondly, it was to die on that cross and rise again to give you and me the free gift of eternal life. And without that Jesus who fulfilled his destiny for you and me, you and I may well be able to achieve some amazing things, but we will never achieve anything of eternal value or significance. Because of my gift of communication, I can hold people's attention. I can make them think and laugh and even cry. But without Jesus, without his story, without his grace, I have nothing of eternal value to impart. Because he's the one that saves. He's the one that transforms. He's the one that brings new life. And my destiny lies in him to be who he made me to be, to do the things he made me to do so that his purposes will be achieved. And my friend, your destiny, your true destiny lies in Jesus too. He has plans and purposes for your life that he came up with even before you were born. And when we give our lives to him completely, wholly, fully, without constraint, without limit, without reservation, then we discover our destiny. And let me tell you, it's a perfect fit, your destiny, with who he made you to be. How do I know that? Psalm 139. Go and read it. His word, his truth, your destiny. The word of God is alive and active, amen, with the power to transform your life, to help you become all that God made you to be. 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My prayer is that your heart will be touched and transformed as you draw ever closer to Jesus through the power of His Word. I'm Bernie Diamond, and I'll catch you again same time tomorrow with a different perspective.
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0: Alex Njimana is a survivor of the Rwandan genocide of 1994. He was only six when it happened, and for most of his young life, he was filled with hatred for the people who killed members of his family. These days, however, he has a new perspective.
1: Even the person who has caused you pain, God loves that person, and God loves you as well. But God does not want you to be defined by that pain. He freed us. That's what Jesus Christ did on the cross, because he forgave us.
0: No matter what you've done in life, Jesus Christ offers you forgiveness through his sacrifice on the cross. Billy Graham explains.
2: 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His grace and his peace will be yours in the midst of whatever trial or difficulty you may be going through.
0: 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We're the Billy Graham Evangelistic Association.
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2: In this bulletin, President Trump touches down in China, and in sport, AFL. With the details, I'm Naomi Millen. The federal opposition says it will demand that all new migrants gain citizenship before they can access government welfare handouts. News Corp is reporting it's part of a coalition plan to contain ballooning migration and says Liberal leader Angus Taylor is expected to announce the policy in tonight's budget reply speech. At the moment, non-citizens are reportedly eligible for at least 17 different benefits, including the aged pension and NDIS. On top of the money allocated to the suburban rail loop, Victoria secured about $500 million for other infrastructure, including the Western Highway duplication, the electrification of the Melton Line, and the Western Freeway upgrade. But Shadow Minister for Transport Infrastructure, Evan Mulholland, says Victoria could have received more money for other projects if the Premier wasn't solely focused on the SRL.
3: The only reason the suburban rail loop got money is because it's the only project Jacinta Allen advocated for. She didn't advocate for things like the Clyde extension, the Baxter extension, for Donnybrook Road, for all sorts of projects around the state that should have been funded. Projects in our growth areas that are ready to go are missing out.
2: Meantime, Brisbane's Lord Mayor has called out the Prime Minister, claiming Brisbane has been overlooked in the federal budget compared to Melbourne and Sydney. That's despite 2024 to 25 figures showing it was the only East Coast city to have a net inflow of internal migration. Beijing has welcomed Donald Trump, who's arrived for a two-day visit. The BBC's Stephen McDonnell says the agenda includes Iran, Taiwan, and trade talks.
4: China loves to put on a big welcome when a leader visits here. These are sort of crucial competitors on the world stage. And one way you might think, why so welcoming? But both of these governments really want this to be a successful visit. And so you can imagine why they would want to really turn it on when Donald Trump comes off the plane. Loves coming here because he's made to feel very special.
2: That report, courtesy of the BBC. A young Christian woman has reportedly been arrested in Iran amid a growing crackdown during the war with the US and Israel. For Christian satellite broadcaster Sat7, the case hit especially close to home. Its president, John Sonilia, says that's because the woman is related to one of its staff members.
5: She has a history of posting pro-Christian content on Instagram, and she's been arrested because of that, because this employee is related to this young 30-year-old woman. And this is just a glimpse and probably a small portion of the atrocities in that country.
2: Mr. Sonilia says cases like this show the very real dangers Iranian Christians are facing. He says the underground church describes Christians in Iran as showing great spiritual maturity. In round 10 of the AFL, Sydney expects a fierce showing from Collingwood at the SCG tomorrow night, despite the Magpies being hit with several key outs. They'll make at least three changes, with Darcy Cameron, Scott Pendlebury and Pat Limpinski sidelined. Swans coach Dean Cox says he's still preparing for the Pies to be at their best.
6: No matter what personnel is out there, they are a very experienced football team that have played a lot of footy together. You know, one thing that they've done, I think they're the third best defence, so they've always been up for the fight, and they always will be.
2: Tonight, Brisbane take on Geelong. That's the latest Vision National News. I'm Naomi Millam.
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8: 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The people were amazed and said to one another, "What kind of words are these? With authority and power, this man gives orders to the evil spirits and they come out?" Luke 4:35. 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
6: Well, it's Thursday, and I'm so glad you've decided to spend some time with us here at Derek

The initiative is with us, not with the people whom we need to forgive. The second decision was the decision of humility. And all through the Bible, humility is presented as man's responsibility, not God's. It really isn't scriptural to pray, God, make me humble. Because God's answer comes back, humble yourself. Humility is a decision. Illustrated by the parable of the guests at the wedding banquet, you can take the highest seat or you can take the lowest. If you take the highest, there's only one way you can go, that's down. If you take the lowest, there's only one way you can go, that's up. But you make the decision. But making the decision, you determine which way you'll be going. The third decision, which I dealt with yesterday, was one that might surprise some people, the decision between life and death. Some people don't realize that this is a decision that we have to make. In connection with this third choice or decision, the one between life and death, I quoted the words of Moses to Israel in Deuteronomy 30, verses 15 through 19. And I'm going to read them again today because they contain not only the choice between life and death, but the choice between blessing and cursing. This is what Moses said to Israel. See, I have set before thee this day life and good, and death and evil. In that I command thee this day to love the Lord thy God, to walk in his ways, and to keep his commandments and his statutes and his judgments, that thou mayest live and multiply. Notice, the choice is to live. The Lord thy God shall bless thee in the land whither thou goest to possess it. With life goes blessing. But if thine heart turn away, so that thou wilt not hear, but shalt be drawn away and worship other gods and serve them, I denounce unto you this day that ye shall surely perish, that's death, and ye shall not prolong your days upon the land, whither thou passest over Jordan to go to possess it. And then Moses ends with this solemn invocation. I call heaven and earth to record this day against you, that I have set before you life and death, blessing and cursing. Therefore choose life, that both thou and thy seed may live. I pointed out yesterday that the choice we make affects our descendants. It's not only thou, but it's thou and thy seed may live. I pointed out, too, that there are two pairs of opposites which Moses set before Israel. One is life and death. The other is blessing and curse. Yesterday I spoke about the decision or the choice between life and death, between Jesus the life-giver and Satan the thief, the life-taker. Today I'm going to speak about the other half of that pair, the choice between blessing and curse. For the full implications of this choice, we need to turn back just two chapters in the book of Deuteronomy. That is, to Deuteronomy chapter 28. Now, Deuteronomy chapter 28 is a remarkable chapter. It's a long chapter. It contains 68 verses. And its theme is blessings and curses. The first 14 verses are devoted to blessings. The remaining 54 verses are devoted to curses. By the time you've read through that chapter, you have some idea of what are blessings and what are curses. Let's see, first of all, about the blessings. In the first two verses of Deuteronomy 28, this is what the Lord says. It shall come to pass, if thou shalt hearken diligently unto the voice of the Lord thy God. The Hebrew says, if thou shalt listen, listening. It emphasizes listening. To observe and to do all his commandments, which I command thee this day, that the Lord thy God will set thee on high above all nations of the earth. And all these blessings shall come on thee and overtake thee, if thou shalt hearken unto the voice of the Lord thy God. So there's the way to the blessings. It's listening, listening to God's voice, and then doing what he says. That's a decision. You can decide to listen, or you can decide not to listen. You can decide to do what he says, or you can decide not to do it. But remember, it's a decision. Blessings are the results of right decisions. Then the next 12 verses present in detail the various blessings. I don't have time to go into them in detail. Then at verse 15, we come to this, where it begins with the curses. But it shall come to pass, if thou wilt not hearken unto the voice of the Lord thy God, to observe to do all his commandments and his statutes which I command thee this day, that all these curses shall come upon thee and overtake thee. So the way to curses is also very clear. It's not listening to God and not doing what he says. And that, again, is a decision. You decide not to listen. You decide not to do. You've made your decision for curses. And then the next 53 verses, just think of that, present the various curses. It's an awful passage to read.
But God is so honest, he confronts us with the result of

0: making the wrong decision, and he does it in great detail. Now, I don't have time in this talk to go into all the details, but I will briefly sum up for you, first of all, the blessings, and then the curses. I recommend that you read this passage for yourself. I'm just summing it up to give you a general overview. Remember, that's Deuteronomy chapter 28, first 14 verses, blessings, the remaining 54 verses, curses. All right, these are the blessings as I have summed them up for myself. Exaltation, or being lifted up. Health. Reproductiveness. I couldn't find one normal English word, but it means that everything you are and everything you own is fruitful. Your own body, your family, your cattle, your crops, everything. Reproductiveness. Prosperity. Victory. God's favor. Let me enumerate those blessings once more. Exaltation. Health. Reproductiveness. Prosperity. Victory. God's favor. Now, those things come as a result of making the right decision. They're not happenstances. They're not accidents. And here are the curses, which are lengthy, but I'll try and make them brief. Humiliation. Failure to reproduce. Barrenness is a curse. Mental and physical sickness. Family breakdown. Poverty. Defeat. Oppression. Failure. And God's disfavor. I just read those again. Humiliation. Failure to reproduce. Mental and physical sickness. Family breakdown. Poverty, defeat, oppression, failure, God's disfavor. Now, remember, those things come upon you by a decision. If you make the wrong decision, those will be the consequences. But remember, the decision is yours. Let me take just a few moments to outline for you once more the steps that lead first to blessing or then to curses. What is the pathway to blessing? What decisions do you have to make that will bring you into the blessings? They're very simple. They are this: to hear and obey God's voice. It's not complicated. And remember, the decision is yours. Are you going to hear God's voice? And are you going to obey? Are you going to do what he says? Then you are entitled to the blessings. And remember, the blessings will overtake you. You don't have to run after them. They'll run after you. What's the pathway to curses? Very simple also. It's not hearing God's voice and not obeying him, and that, again, is a decision. You either hear God's voice by decision or you decide not to hear God's voice. You either obey God's voice by decision or you decide not to obey God's voice. The decision is yours, and those are the consequences. On the one hand, blessings. On the other hand, curses. Now, I did not have time to go into the details of the blessings or the curses, but there's one specific blessing that blesses me so much, I want to just direct your attention to it before I close. This is in the list of blessings. It's near the end of the list. Deuteronomy chapter 28, verse 13. And the Lord shall make thee the head and not the tail. All right. Being the head is part of the blessing. Being the tail is part of the curse. Well, once upon a time I said to myself, what's the difference? And I really tried to work it out. What is involved in this? And it came to me so clearly. The head is the decision-making part of the body. The head decides where to go. The tail just gets dragged around wherever the head decides to go. And then I asked myself, and I ask you who's listening to me, which are you in life? Which position do you occupy, the head or the tail? Do you make the decisions? Do you confront life and say, this is what I'll do by the grace of God? I'll obey God, I'll do what he tells me to do, then you're the head. Or are you like so many, the tail, just dragged around from place to place, from situation to situation, never quite able to make it, never having sufficient resources, always just short of something, caught unprepared, caught off your guard, pressured into doing things which you've stopped and thought about, you wouldn't have done them. You know what you are? If that's your experience, you're the tail. And you know why you're the tail? Because you're not hearing and obeying God's voice. The head makes the decisions. The tail just gets dragged around. Now let me ask you, what is your decision? I want to confront you with this. You can make a decision right now as you hear these closing words of mine. Are you going to hear God's voice and obey him? Or are you going to make the wrong decision not to hear God's voice, not to obey him? Remember, the decision is yours.
1: You know, sometime later today or perhaps later in the week, I want you to find some quiet time and think through the decisions that you have made in your life. The goal is not to get all condemned and down and depressed, but the goal is just simply to realize the power of your decisions, good and bad, to determine your life. Well, I'll tell you what, you can choose blessing. You can choose the good things in God. Your choice is powerful, and that's what Derek is trying to bring across to us so that we can live differently in our lifetimes. Hey, that's all the time we have for today. For everyone at Derek Prince Ministries, I'm Stephen Mansfield. 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
1: In stories making news, the federal opposition says it will demand all new migrants gain citizenship before they can access government welfare handouts. News Corp is reporting it's part of a coalition plan to contain ballooning migration and says Liberal leader Angus Taylor is expected to announce the policy in tonight's budget reply speech. At the moment, non-citizens are reportedly eligible for at least 17 different benefits, including the aged pension and NDIS. One Nation says the government's changes to the capital gains tax may force businesses to move their operations offshore. US President Donald Trump has landed in China for a high-stakes meeting with leader Xi Jinping. The Middle East war, trade and investment are on the agenda. And in AFL, Sydney expects a fierce showing from Collingwood at the SCG tomorrow night, despite the Magpies being without key players. Darcy Cameron, Scott Pendlebury and Pat Lipinski have been sidelined. I'm Naomi Millen with the latest headlines.
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4: Some people comment about the challenges of living the Christian life. It's so hard, they say. Pastor Greg Laurie responds.
5: It's impossible to be a Christian. It is impossible for me to love my enemies. It is impossible for me to forgive someone who has hurt me. It is impossible for me to go the extra mile. I can't do it on my own, but through Christ, I can live this Christian life, and so can you.

Have you ever found yourself between a rock and a hard place with a home repair project? If you do this, the house catches fire. If you do that, the house falls down. So you call the guy who knows stuff. He comes in and turns the whatchamacallit right side up and job done. Well, where can we find that kind of help to turn the rest of our lives right side up? Pastor Greg Laurie answers that today on A New Beginning. Good encouragement coming our way.

0: our Jesus and You Old Testament series. In this series, we've looked at Jesus and His appearances in the Old Testament. Jesus said, your father Abraham rejoiced to see my day, and he saw it, and he was glad. So Jesus was effectively saying, look, people, I knew Abraham. I talked with Abraham. So we know that Jesus made an appearance in the Old Testament to Abraham. We assume it was when Abraham was preparing to sacrifice his son in obedience to God, and the angel of the Lord appeared and stopped him. And we believe that was not an angel at all, but it was what we call a Christophany, an appearance of Christ. Then we know that Jacob wrestled with an angel who he later said he believed was God, and he called the place the face of God, where he wrestled with this angel. We believe that too was another Christophany. Jesus appeared to Joshua before he conquered Jericho. He also appeared to Gideon when he faced the Midianites. So he made all these Old Testament appearances because Jesus is in the Old Testament concealed and he's in the New Testament revealed. But now we come to this beautiful passage that tells us what his mission is. And it tells us more about his character. It's sort of like a diamond with many facets. You hold it up to the light and you turn it around and you see something different from every angle. And Isaiah 9:6 just shows us all of these facets of the diamond as we talk about Jesus. So let's start with the first part. And his name will be called Wonderful. That takes care of the dullness of life. I want to mention also that I want to thank Warren Wiersbe for his great outline on this particular verse in his book, His Name is Wonderful. So, His Name is Wonderful, that takes care of the dullness of life. That word wonder can be translated as amazement, surprise, astonishment, admiration, bewilderment, worship. Maybe the best word to put in its place would be awesome. His name will be called Awesome. Only God is really awesome, awe-inspiring. We sing, our God is an awesome God, and so we should. So his name is wonderful. That takes care of the dullness of life. When Jesus came, the angels came to the shepherds and announced his birth. And we read, when the shepherds shared what had happened, all that heard it wondered at these things told them by the shepherds. Everything Jesus did was wonderful. His birth was wonderful. His life was wonderful. His death and resurrection were wonderful. Everywhere he went, he created wonder. Walking on the water, healing the sick, even raising the dead. The more you know of Jesus, the more you will say he is wonderful. And all of that wonder will lead to worship and a desire to know him better. Ordinary people experience extraordinary things because of the wonder of Jesus. His name shall be called Wonderful. Again, that takes care of the dullness of life. His name is Counselor. God wants to counsel you. And when we read that, it just reminds us that God has a plan for our life. Did you know that? God has a specific plan for your life that is actually unfolding right now. And he's going to reveal that plan as you study the word of God. So his name shall be called Wonderful. That takes care of the dullness of life. His name shall be called Counselor. That takes care of the decisions of life. His name is Mighty God. That takes care of the demands of life. When Jesus walked this earth, it's important for us to realize that he was the God-man. Not man becoming a God, that's impossible. But God becoming a man and walking among us. Here's a perfect illustration of it. One day the disciples and Jesus climbed into a boat and went out to the Sea of Galilee, and a huge storm came. And he was asleep in the lower part of the boat. What could be more human than being asleep from an exhausting day of hard work in ministry? So they woke him up and said, Jesus, we're going to die. Do something. So he came up on the deck and he said, peace be still. And the storm stopped. What could be more divine than stopping a storm? So there was Jesus walking among us, the man who wanted to tell us how to know God, and the man who was God And it's an amazing thing. And he's the mighty God, and he has this power for you. All power is given to me. And he said, now go therefore into all the world and make disciples. He said, you shall receive power after the Holy Spirit has come upon you. Now, power's a very appealing thing, especially to men. Men like power, all kinds of power, horsepower. Get some guys together with some cars. How much horsepower you have under that hood? I think the new Corvette ZR1 has 1,000 horsepower. Where are you going to use 1,000 horsepower? There's a Bugatti that has come out that supposedly is 1,500 horsepower and can go 350 miles per hour. Where are you going to drive? Hope you don't get a speeding ticket. I think it's just bragging rights. Or if you go to a gym with a bunch of guys, how much can you bench? How much power do you have? We talk a lot about power, but God wants to give us power to live this life. Because sometimes it seems difficult. Some will say, it's really hard to be a Christian. And I would have to agree, it's hard, but I would take it a step further. It's impossible to be a Christian. It is impossible for me to love my enemies. It is impossible for me to forgive someone who has hurt me. It is impossible for me to go the extra mile. I can't do it on my own. But then the Apostle Paul writes, I can do all things through Christ who strengthens me. No, I can't do this in my own ability or my own power, but through Christ I can live this Christian life, and so can you.
1: 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Today, Pastor Greg is presenting his final message in his Jesus and You series, a study called The Name That Changes Everything.
0: His name shall be called Wonderful Counselor, the Mighty God. But you need to be plugged into that power. Now, if you have an electric car, you know you need to plug it in. Unfortunately, some people have tried to put gas in their electric cars. You don't want to do that. So you want to keep that car plugged in just like you plug in your phone, right? And as people get a lot of new gadgets and they'll try to figure out whether they're not turning on or whether they're not functioning, they'll call tech support and they'll be asked two questions. Number one, is it turned on? Number two, is it plugged in? It's incredible how many times it's not plugged in. I'm going, I don't know, I can't get this working. Is it plugged in? Well, of course. I didn't plug it. It came unplugged somehow. And we get unplugged spiritually. How do we plug in? We plug in by reading His Word. We plug in through prayer. We plug in through being involved in church. We plug in so many ways. His name shall be called Wonderful. That takes care of the dullness of life. His name is Counselor. That takes care of the decisions of life. His name is Everlasting Father. That takes care of the future of life. It's a reminder to us that as Christians, we will live forever. Now, I know that one day, if the Lord doesn't come first, and He could, we will die and we will be buried in the ground. But I also know there's a bodily resurrection. But even more, I know that the moment I take my last breath on earth, I take my first breath in heaven. This is the hope of the Christian. And I have an everlasting Father that will welcome me into eternity. And He will never abandon me, not in this life or the afterlife. And you know, when you think of a father, you look at our country today with so many broken homes and absentee fathers, this is a great comfort. And I think this is where the church can really shine. Men, I'm talking to you. You can be a father figure or a grandfather figure to a young person who maybe doesn't have a dad. I found a lot of that when I came to faith. And godly men like Chuck Smith and others that were an example for me. Someone for me to look to, because I didn't have that growing up. And the church can supply that. We can be the family that people don't have. We can fill in those gaps for them. That's why the church is so important. And that's why it's so important to be involved in church. Not just show up and get out as quickly as possible. I know you don't like to get stuck in traffic. I understand that. But there's so much more to church than just come sitting, worshiping, hearing a message and leaving. It's being engaged and being involved. And that is why we encourage you all to be in a small group. As I've often said, some things are learned in rows and other things are learned in circles. Like in a smaller group where you can engage and ask questions and contribute to the conversation. So our church is a family. And we can make up for a family maybe you don't have biologically. It certainly did that for me. His name will be called Wonderful Counselor, the Mighty God, the Prince of Peace. That takes care of the disturbances of life. And life is filled with disturbances, isn't it? The storms of life that hit us. There's family troubles. There's work troubles. Relationship troubles. Health troubles. But Jesus, the Prince of Peace, says, let not your hearts be troubled, neither let them be afraid. You believe in God, believe also in me. So he can bring peace in the midst of our storm. Now this verse addresses our future. Look at verse 6. And the government will be upon his shoulder. There's a bit of space in human history between unto us a son is given, and the government will be upon his shoulder. See, when Jesus came the first time, a lot of people misunderstood what he had come to do. They thought he was going to overthrow the power of Rome and free the Jewish people. But they missed those portions in the Old Testament that spoke of the suffering Savior, the Messiah who would come and die for the sin of the world. They missed the graphic description of Isaiah 53 that showed us how Jesus would suffer. They missed that statement in Psalm 22 where it says, they pierced my hands and my feet. You see, before he will carry the government on his shoulder, he would first carry the cross on his shoulder. So this part about the government upon his shoulder is in our future. It hasn't happened yet. This will happen when Christ comes again in the second coming and establishes his kingdom on earth as King of Kings and Lord of Lords. Before he will wear that crown of glory, he had to first wear the crown of thorns. So these five names of Jesus represent five dimensions of what every believer needs. His name shall be called Wonderful. That answers our disillusionment. His name shall be called Counselor. That answers our confusion. He'll be the Mighty God. That answers our weakness. Everlasting Father. That answers our loneliness. And finally, he'll be the Prince of Peace. That answers our turmoil. It's the name above all names, Jesus Christ. And one day, every knee will bow and every tongue will confess that he is the Lord. Every emperor, every atheist, every president, every pop star, every person will bow before him, including you and me. As I mentioned earlier, this series is called Jesus and You. And we've been talking about how Jesus engaged different people. It's fascinating to note that Jesus never dealt with any two people in exactly the same way. The way that he dealt with the woman at the well, a woman living in a moral life, is different than the way he dealt with the religious man named Nicodemus, which is different than the way he dealt with the tax collector Zacchaeus, which is different than the way he dealt with other people. He always varied it, and it was very personal. And that's what this is all about. You can have a relationship with God, you see. A personal relationship with him where he comes and takes residence in your heart. And you'll know it when he's there. So if I ask you right now, is Christ living in your life? And you say, I'm not sure. That would indicate that maybe he isn't. I mean, think about it this way. If somebody moved into your house at 3 o'clock in the morning, would you be aware of that maybe? If someone is in your home, you'll know it. And if Christ is in your heart, you'll know it. And if you don't know it, maybe he's not there. You say, well, what do you mean Christ in your heart? I don't know what that means. Well, you ask him to come to be your Savior, your Lord, your God, your friend. Jesus says, I stand at the door and I knock. If any man will hear my voice and open the door, I will come in. And actually what he says is, and I will sup with you. That's King James. We might update it and say, I'll have a meal with you. will develop this relationship. Do you have that? If you don't, you can have it right now. You can ask him to come into your life to forgive you of your sin. And if you've never done this yet, I want to close by giving you this opportunity so you can know he's wonderful. So he can be your counselor. So he can be your mighty God. So he can be your everlasting Father. So he can be your Prince of Peace. He's just a prayer away. Let's bow our heads and pray. Now, Father, I pray for every person here. And if they don't know you, Lord, let this be the moment they believe. Let this be the moment they ask you to come into their life to be their Savior and Lord. Now, if you want Jesus Christ to come into your life, if you want him to forgive you of your sin, if you want to know that when you die, you will go to heaven, if you want him to give you a second chance in life, wherever you are, pray this prayer after me. You could even pray it out loud if you like. Just pray, Lord Jesus, I know that I'm a sinner, but I know that you're the Savior who died on the cross for my sin and rose again from the dead. I repent of my sin now, and I choose to follow you from this moment forward. Be my Savior and my Lord. Be my God and my friend. Thank you for hearing this prayer and answering this prayer. In Jesus' name I ask this. Amen.

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1: In this bulletin, the opposition prepares to deliver its budget reply and a big injury blow for the Collingwood Magpies. With the details, I'm Naomi Millam. Immigration and housing will be at front and centre of the opposition's budget reply, which will be delivered tonight. The coalition will respond to the government's budget and deliver its own plan of how to manage the nation's finances. Liberal leader Angus Taylor will pledge to cap net overseas migration to match the number of new homes if he wins the next election. A $5 billion housing infrastructure fund would also be established, while construction red tape will be slashed. Housing groups are concerned changes to negative gearing could undermine supply. The federal government is planning to limit the tax break to new properties to try to boost supply, but budget papers show the move could lead to 35,000 fewer homes being built over the next decade. Housing Industry Association spokesperson Tim Reardon says investors are likely to move their money elsewhere.
2: Capital is highly mobile and it doesn't have to invest in residential housing. It can move to industrial, commercial property, share market, all other sectors. And as you increase the tax on something, you get less of it.
1: Meantime, the New South Wales Premier has had a crack at Labor colleagues in Victoria, saying they're getting a huge chunk of the federal budget for infrastructure. The Albanese government has handed the Allen government another $3.8 billion for the controversial suburban rail loop in Melbourne's east. Chris Minns has told News Corp that New South Wales has 31% of the nation's population, but gets just 17% of the total pool for infrastructure spending. In the UK, the King and Queen have attended the state opening of Parliament, the monarch delivering the King's speech in the House of Lords.
3: An increasingly dangerous and volatile world threatens the United Kingdom, with the conflict in the Middle East only the most recent example. Every element of the nation's energy, defence and economic security will be tested. My government will respond to this world with strength and aim to create a country that is fair for all.
1: Meanwhile, British Prime Minister Sir Keir Starmer has been meeting with ministers and other MPs as he tries to stave off a challenge to his leadership. Israel has effectively expelled a Jordanian Catholic priest who was a hugely popular chaplain of the Palestinian Christian Youth Movement. Father Louis Salman served in the Shepherd's Field Parish near Bethlehem. Church sources say Israel refused to renew his visa by citing his political views and his significant influence on Christian youth. They said he was punished for leading a funeral service for a Palestinian Christian reporter who was fatally shot by Israeli troops. And hundreds of high school students have made decisions for Christ and been baptised at an outreach in the city of Columbus, Ohio. It was hosted by Unite US, the ministry that takes the gospel to university and college campuses across the United States. Founder Tonya Pruitt said the high school students cried out to God for healing and deliverance from addiction, anxiety and shame. To AFL, Collingwood has suffered a big injury blow ahead of its clash with Sydney. Jordan Tunbridge reports.
4: Footy fans will miss a blockbuster ruck battle between Darcy Cameron and Brody Grundy, with Magpies coach Craig McRae ruling Cameron out of Friday night's game at the SCG. Cameron, one of four outs, with Scott Pendlebury, Darcy Moore and Pat Lipinski also sidelined, but Swans coach Dean Cox says that won't change their approach.
1: And Aussie cricketers are threatening not to play in the Big Bash in 2028 unless they can be paid internationally competitive salaries. That's the latest Vision National News. I'm Naomi Millam.
5: Here are some life-giving words for you. As the boy was coming, the demon knocked him to the ground and threw him into a fit. Jesus gave a command to the evil spirit, healed the boy, and gave him back to his father. All the people were amazed at the mighty power of God. Luke 9:42. Life-giving words for you. From the Handbook of Living, the Bible.
6: Good morning. It's Thursday the 14th of May. Welcome to Family Week, the continuing story. The Bible says in Psalm 127, unless the Lord builds the house, they labour in vain who build it. Unless the Lord guards the city, the watchman stays awake in vain. It is vain for you to rise up early, to sit up late, to eat the bread of sorrows, for he gives his beloved sleep. Behold, children are a heritage from the Lord. The fruit of the womb is his reward. Like arrows in the hand of a warrior, so are the children of one's youth. Happy is the man who has his quiver full of them. They shall not be ashamed, but they shall speak with their enemies in the gate. This is a family week on Love Life Local, and here is Casting Crowns to get us kicked off this morning with Courageous. We were made

Yes, that was Courageous. That was Casting Crowds with Courageous, more to the point. You're with Chris. It is Love Life Local, and this is Family Week on 105.1 Life FM. It is a great pleasure to be with you on this Thursday, the 14th of May. Let's have a quick look at our weather for today. We have currently got a top of... we've got a current temperature of 8.7 with a top of going for 20. It's going to be mostly sunny. It's going to be an overnight low of 7, so that's quite low. But tomorrow, the 15th, we've got a top of 21, beautiful, and then Saturday, a late shower kicking about and a top of 21 again, and then a possible shower on Sunday, a little bit lower, a top of 17, but the next few days are looking absolutely gorgeous. Well, as I said, it is Family Week here on Love Life Local, 105.1 Life FM, Bendigo's Positive Choice. It's the time where we're going to be spending intentional family time together. 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And we need to remember, too, that you can't pour from an empty cup. Healthy families start with healthy individuals, and healthy individuals are grounded in Christ. Well, let's continue our music this morning with Plum, Fight For You.

0: What is the Christian response to anti-Semitism in Australia? On Tuesday the 19th of May from 7pm, you can hear more about this topic from guest speaker Mark Leach. By exploring the historic roots and the current expression of anti-Semitism in Australia, the event will focus on making Australia safe again for our Jewish community. The event, to be held at Bendigo Baptist Church, is a respectful gathering for like-minded and curious individuals hoping to better understand the issues and the Christian response after Bondi. Please register for this event at theallies.au/Bendigo.
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Local on this Thursday, the 14th of May. You're with Chris here this morning. It's great to have your company as we continue with a focus on the family and their focus on the family, which, incidentally, you can hear every morning at 5:30 right here on 105.1 Life FM. Now, that's what I call positive. Well, today we're looking at our kids, from the youngest to the oldest. While our kids are a gift, parenting is not easy, but the most vital role we will ever play in our lives and in their lives. Well, coming up on is on this day, the 14th of May. This is Family Week on Love Life Local, and here is Sanctus Real with On the Mend.

0: In the middle of our hectic schedules, it's easy to feel like we're just surviving the day. But as parents, we have a unique calling to build a lasting, thriving faith in our children's hearts. Hi, I'm Brett Ryan from Focus on the Family Australia. 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
3: 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It's Thursday, the 14th of May, and it's time to have a bit of a look at some of the events that have taken place on this day in history. In 1943, the Australian hospital ship, the Centaur, was torpedoed and sunk by a Japanese submarine off the coast of North Stradbroke Island in Queensland. The tragic attack resulted in the deaths of 268 of the 332 medical personnel and crew on board. And, you know, that's amazing how close that then got, the Japanese got to Brisbane, eh? I didn't realise they came that far down the coast of Queensland and that far south in Australia. Well, in 1984, the $2 coin was replaced by it replaced the banknote. In 2004, Tasmanian Mary Donaldson married Crown Prince Frederick of Denmark. In 1948, the proclamation of Israel, US president at the time, defied the advice of his state and war departments and issued a de facto recognition of the newly independent state of Israel. And way back in 1787, delegates gathered in Philadelphia to draw up the Constitution of the United States. And also, if you are having a birthday today, happy birthday to you on this the 14th of May. In 1969, Kate Blanchett was born in Melbourne. She's the actress known for her roles in Lord of the Rings and the Hobbit trilogies, and she also played the role of Elizabeth. In 1984, Gary Ablett Jr. was born. He's the son of the greatest player in the history of the game, according to me, who wasn't so bad himself, Gary Jr. Accolades-wise, he certainly outshone his dad by winning Brownlows with the Cats and the Suns, and also was a two-time premiership player with Geelong. In 1978 was born the former AFL Games record holder Brent Harvey, a North Melbourne Premiership player. In 1992, Leechville Gumbower recent champion and former Essendon captain Dyson Heppel was born as well. And just a bit of a side note from a TV point of view, in 1989, the final episode of Family Ties aired to an audience of 36 million. And then in 1998, Seinfeld's final episode aired in a two-part edition with 76.3 million viewers, which still pales in comparison to the over 120 million viewers that watched the MASH finale. Isn't that amazing? Anyway, this is Family Week on Love Life Local. You are with Chris. It is great to have your company this morning. Coming up is the news, and then we will be looking at growing together, raising our children and family life, and all the different things that we face. Raising our children, looking at parental goals for 2026 and beyond. Well, this is Love Life Local on 105.1 Life FM, Bendigo's Positive Choice. You are with Chris again, as I said, And right now it is time for the news.
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5: In stories making news, immigration and housing will be front and centre of the opposition's budget reply, which will be delivered tonight. The coalition will respond to the government's budget and deliver its own plan of how to manage the nation's finances. A task force will be set up to develop a national approach to deal with prostate cancer. The disease affects one in five Australian men and claims nearly 4,000 lives each year. The US president has touched down in Beijing for a summit with his Chinese counterpart. Several top US executives, including Tesla's Elon Musk and Tim Cook from Apple, have joined Mr. Trump in China. British Prime Minister Sir Keir Starmer has been meeting with ministers and other MPs as he tries to stave off a challenge to his leadership. And Sydney and Geelong are set to be the darlings of primetime football when the AFL today releases the fixture for rounds 16 through to 22. North Melbourne will also return to primetime facing Collingwood tomorrow night. I'm Naomi Millen with the latest headlines.
3: North Melbourne facing Collingwood. I thought that was Sydney. Anyway, you are with Chris. This is 105.1 Life FM, Bendigo's positive choice. It is Family Week here on Love Life Local, and it's great to have your company this morning. We just went through some of the events that took place on this day, and right now we're going to be looking at the top three parenting goals for 2026. But first of all, here is some words of advice from the Bible, which says, train up a child in the way that he should go, and when he is old, he will not depart from it. See, children thrive when they're raised by parents who are healthy individuals in strong marriages. So this week we've looked at controlling the things that we can control and leaving to God the rest. That means being intentional with our intentions towards our family, looking at them as under our care. The atmosphere in our homes is something that I firmly believe, especially now, comes under our control. Well, it's true that children thrive when they're raised by parents who are healthy individuals in strong marriages. We need to remember we are the ones who are setting the example of how to be a man, how to be a woman, a Christian, a husband, a wife, a person worthy of their calling in life. So we are to train up a child in the way that they should go so that when they are older, they won't depart from it. And training doesn't mean setting rules and demanding obedience. It's about setting an example and giving guidance that they may choose to live in a way that is right. Because it is right. This is Family Week on Love Life Local.

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1: Andrea Herzer suffers from a rare condition known as chronic regional pain syndrome.
2: It causes insomnia because of the excruciating pain, and I would tell my husband it feels like I'm dying.
1: Despite the challenges caused by her condition, Andrea's faith in Jesus Christ gives her the confidence to face each day.
2: Replacing that fear with the soundness and assurance of Christ really gave me what I needed to persevere.
1: While Andrea's physical condition has no cure, she already knows the spiritual healing that comes through Jesus Christ. Here's Billy Graham.
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1: If you'd like to know more about that spiritual cure, about inviting Jesus into your life today, visit us at findpeacewithgod.net. 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
4: 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We are your positive choice, and part of Focus on a Family's Desire during this Family Week is that you will be the positive choice for your kids to model. It's kind of like how Paul said, be imitators of God as dear children. Or do you not know that your body is the temple of the Holy Spirit who is in you, whom you have from God, and you are not your own? For you were bought at a price, therefore glorify God in your body and in your spirit, which are God's. Well, when we come back, I'll share with you the top three parenting goals for 2026. This is a Family Week on Love Life Local, and here is Natalie Lane with The Long Way.

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1: 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The good news is your situation can be turned around. 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
4: 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Well, Family Week is all about focusing on the family with Focus on the Family, helping families come together with the intention to love. So the top three parenting goals for 2026 are number one, exercise, number two, more patience with children, and number three, screens, which includes time, social media, and cyber safety. Well, do you have any goals when it comes to parenting in 2026 or even just in general? Do they match these three? Well, when we come back, we're going to begin looking at these top three goals, starting with exercise. Dun, dun, dun. Well, this is a Focus Week on Love Life Local, and right now it is time for our flashback, which is Newsboys and Breakfast.

That song brings back so many memories of Scripps Union camps over there in Western Australia. Well, you're listening to Focus Week on Love Life Local as part of Focus on the Family's Family Week here on 105.1 Life FM, the Bendigo's positive choice for you and the entire family. So important to have stuff that is not only positive, but also stuff that is safe. And that's the beauty of 105.1 Life FM. We're positive, safe, and we bring a message of hope, which is the message of Jesus and how you can have a relationship with God through him. Well, you're with Chris, and this is Family Week on Love Life Local, and we are currently looking at the top three parenting goals for 2026. And the first cab off the rank is exercise. Why is it so important? Exercise is important because it improves your emotional well-being, your mood, your stress, and anxiety. It gives parents mental space, energy, and the capacity to show up for their kids. I think that just like having that one-on-one time with God to start your day, as the Bible says that Adam met with God in the cool of the day, I also think that time spent each morning to get the blood flowing with some form of exercise to start your day would be a hugely beneficial thing to do. But what are some of, for want of a better word, some of the excuses as to why that is a difficult thing to achieve, whether that be in the morning or any time of day, really? Number one is the lack of motivation and low energy, especially now as we are coming into the cooler months. Number two is no time. Number three, no one to look after the kids so that we can do our exercise. And number four is the cost, with the words, I can't afford the gym. So they're fairly reasonable excuses, but I guarantee that as you heard those reasons, you, like me, were coming up with reasons that would make these excuses not so firm, and that exercise is in fact doable in a way that can fit into your family life. So when we come back, I'll share the rebuttals to the common blocks that prevents exercise. I pray that they will be helpful for you as we realise that exercise is not a dirty word and it's not something to feel guilty about. Well, this is Family Week on Love Life Local, and here is one of my favourites, Lee Kernaghan with Little Men.

Yes, you're with Chris here this morning, the 14th of May. It's a Thursday, and you're listening to Family Week on Love Life Local with a focus on the family on 105.1 Life FM, the positive choice for the whole family. So before the break, I mentioned four common blocks or excuses that prevent and get in the way of doing exercise. But before I get to that, here's a couple of verses for you from 1 Corinthians. Do you know that your body is the temple of the Holy Spirit who is in you, whom you have from God, and you are not your own? For you are bought with a price. Therefore, glorify God in your body and in your spirit, which are God's. Pretty important stuff, hey? Well, before I get to the practical tips that will be a help, last night my son brought home his school reader book, which was titled Get Fit Quick, which brought about an interesting conversation. Firstly, I said that it wasn't possible to get fit quick, as getting fit takes time. Exercise every day over many days. Then I was asked the question, what does fit mean, Dad? Well, fit means suitability and adaptation, proper for purpose and physical condition. With regards to the latter, the physical condition, that is, it's a state of being healthy and strong, often as a result of regular exercise. So someone who jogs regularly would be considered fit. What does it really look like? Well, a good test is go for a run and see if you get puffed out. Now let's look at the practical tips to help you exercise more regularly. Number one, adopt a just do it mantra. Motivation follows action. Number two, schedule it like an appointment. Number three, incorporate the children into exercise. Park, walks, bike rides, playing with them, especially when they are young, as they have so much energy just trying to keep up with them, provides a huge workout. And number four, find free options. You don't need a gym to exercise. There are many options at home. And if you're not sure, here's something for you to do. Look up the training montage from Rocky IV on YouTube and you'll see the difference between working out at the gym and working out at home with whatever you have at your disposal. Well, I hope that helps. You're listening to Family Week on Love Life Local. In the second hour, we will continue our look at the top parenting goals for 2026. It's Thursday, the 14th of May, and to take us into the news is Claire Leslie with 20-something.

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4: In this bulletin, the opposition to deliver its budget reply, and in sport, AFL. With more, I'm Naomi Millen. Immigration and housing will be front and centre of the opposition's budget reply, which will be delivered tonight. Nelson Scott reports.
5: The coalition will respond to the government's budget and deliver its own plan of how to manage the nation's finances. Liberal leader Angus Taylor will pledge to cap net overseas migration to match the number of new homes if he wins the next election. A $5 billion housing infrastructure fund would also be established, while construction red tape will be slashed. The opposition argues the measures would help fund critical infrastructure like water and sewerage while reducing the cost of building a new home. Mr. Taylor claims his alternate budget will outline policies which boost investment, foster energy security, and reward aspiration. Nelson Scott, Canberra.
4: The premiers of New South Wales and WA are calling out what they say is an excessive share of infrastructure money going to Victoria. Chris Minns has told News Corp New South Wales is getting just $344 per person compared to $657 in Victoria. WA is getting $552 million to fix a main arterial in Perth South compared to $3.8 million in federal funds for Melbourne's suburban rail loop. The Allen government will face an election in November and has defended the big spend, saying it doesn't have huge mining revenues like other states. New research suggests 90% of Australian drivers understand that using a mobile phone behind the wheel is dangerous, but most still do it. Road Safety Week founder Peter Fraser says nearly half of respondents supported a ban on phone use while driving.
6: It's interesting that they actually see this as compulsive behaviour now. The use of a mobile phone. And I think that that is a significant thing that we need to focus on.
4: The latest National Driving Behaviour Report has found Victorian drivers are most likely to check their phones, followed by New South Wales. Tariffs, the war in Iran and technology are expected to be high on the agenda during the US president's visit to China. Donald Trump has touched down in Beijing for a two-day visit, which was postponed in March due to the conflict in the Middle East. The Evangelical Fellowship is among Christian groups praising the Canadian province of Alberta for passing laws to protect against abuse of the nation's assisted suicide program. It follows the offering of euthanasia to a retired priest with a broken hip and an 83-year-old woman with back pain when neither had a terminal condition. Both declared they were nowhere near dying. And at least six Christians who make up most of the sanitation workers in Pakistan have died in recent weeks. They had inhaled toxic gases while working in sewers without protective safety equipment, which wasn't supplied or they couldn't afford it. Some hadn't been paid for months. To AFL, Adam Simpson admits he doesn't know if he wants the Carlton coaching job. The Eagles premiership winner, John Longmire and Ken Hinckley, have all left the door ajar to a return to the coach's box. Simpson has told Fox Footy he'll have to think about it.
7: I don't know. And it feels like it's today's no. But what's it like in 10, 14, 15 weeks?
4: And Grian Myers has been named for Geelong against Brisbane tonight for his first senior game since suffering a complex ACL injury as one of four changes. The Lions making two changes for the match, with Sam Marshall and Darcy Gardner both earning a recall. That's the latest Vision National News. I'm Naomi Millam.
8: Here are some life-giving words for you. Each one should give then, as he has decided, not with regret or out of a sense of duty, for God loves the one who gives gladly. 2 Corinthians 9:7. Life-giving words for you. From the Handbook of Living, the Bible.
9: 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It's Chris here with you this morning on this Thursday, the 14th of May. Let's have a quick look at the weather and what's going on there. Right now, we've got a temperature of 10 degrees with a real feel of 7.9. Today we've got a mostly sunny day with a top of 20. It's going to be quite nice. Today we've got an overnight low of 7 coming up over the next few days. We've got tomorrow, Friday the 15th of May, we've got 21 degrees, mostly cloudy. Saturday, there's going to be a late shower with a top of 21. And don't forget, on Saturday is the Mad Ride, Mad Trivia Night out there at Bendigo. Perhaps I'll have a little bit more on that later. And then on Sunday, there is a possible shower or top of 17. So it's looking pretty good over the next few days. And a little bit of rain to help our gardens along the way. If you're heading to Melbourne today, you currently have a top of 10. And you're going for a top of 21. And then tomorrow's looking nice, mostly sunny, 22. Saturday, mostly cloudy, top of 22. And then, unfortunately, there's a bit of rain on Sunday, but it's going to be a top of 20, so it's going to be fairly bearable, I think. But anyway, as I said, you are listening to Love Life Local here on Bendigo's 105.1 Life FM. 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

0: Yes, you are listening to Family Week on 105.1 Life FM. Love Life Local here, right on the radio station that makes a difference to change our world, really. It's fantastic to have you. Now, I was thinking, wrestling with God. The Bible says that Jacob wrestled with God, which got so physical that Jacob dislocated his hip. Now, that is some workout. Do you have workouts with God like that? Well, maybe not. But I was thinking, listening to the Word of God in the guise of the audio Bible or a sermon or a podcast while doing exercise, whether that's going for a run or doing housework / yard work, you just might get a feeling similar to what Jacob did. As the Holy Spirit works on your spiritual heart, while you work on your physical heart. This is Love Life Local, and this is Forrest Frank with Thankful.
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0: Yes, indeed, we do have so much to be thankful for. And one of those things that we should be thankful for is our family. And it's really important to thank God for what he has given us, those he has given us under our care. Well, you're listening to Family Week on Love Life Local here on 105.1 Life FM. And coming up, we'll be continuing our look at the parenting goals for 2026. But in the meantime, here is a Peter Fitzgerald with the Handbook for Business.
1: G'day, business owners. Peter Fitzgerald with the Handbook for Business. Let's talk about the right way. Years ago, I worked with a bloke who opened a power tools and accessories shop, but fierce competition meant sales were lower than expected, and soon he was in financial strife. One day, a customer brought in a tool to be repaired, a tool he'd bought elsewhere. The owner's plan was to fix the tools he sold, but he decided to help the guy out anyway. Word soon got around that this was the place to go for tool repairs, and they flooded in. These customers then sought his advice about new tools, and that led to more sales. Today, the business is thriving. Compare this owner with another who invented a food additive with amazing wellness properties. His team urged him to sell in bulk to food manufacturers, but he wouldn't listen, insisting on selling a bottled drink to the retail market. In the end, the business died from distribution problems and a lack of sales. Interestingly, the tool bloke wasn't a Christian, the food bloke was, proving that believers are not immune from wrong thoughts and plans that can cause the death of a business. My counsel for business owners? The contrast between these two owners highlights three things. One, don't cling to the status quo because that's the way it's always been done. Be alert to the opportunities and threats in a rapidly changing marketplace. Two, listen to your customers. It's their money that keeps your doors open. And three, you don't have all the answers, so listen to your team because they're at the coalface interacting with customers. Remember, we're stewards of the Master's business with his handbook, the Bible, to guide our actions. We also have the mind of Christ to be applied in all matters. Otherwise, we too can suffer the consequences of wrong thinking. With that in mind, are you doing everything the right way? Is there a decision you need to make right now? The Bible, our handbook counsel for today, Proverbs 14:12. There is a way that appears to be right, but in the end, it leads to death. Thanks for listening to this handbook for business.com.au podcast.

0: The Bendigo Winter Night Shelter is currently preparing to serve those in our community who are homeless over the cold winter months. Volunteers are at the heart of their ability to operate the shelter. Each year, the shelter, which will again use the facilities at Coolamert Scout Camp in Spring Gully, needs new volunteers. This is an invitation to join the team and be a part of the great work being done for those experiencing homelessness. A training update night will be held at 7pm on Wednesday, May the 26th at Holy Trinity Church in Keck Street, Flora Hill. You don't need to register, just come along on the night. There is a variety of ways volunteers can help, so if you want to know more, please head to the website bwns.org.au.
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2: 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That's 105.1 Life FM, the positive choice for Bendigo and for you. It's Chris here on this Thursday morning, the 14th of May, which means there are only two more days to go until the Mad Cow, Mad Ride, Mad Trivia Night, which is happening this Saturday night at Bendigo Baps in Juniton. The night kicks off at 7 and tickets are just $15 per person. So, the next top parenting goals of 2026 is having more patience with our children. The reality is that every parent wishes they had more patience, but parenting is hard. Constant demands, unpredictable emotions, competing priorities, all while trying to get other things done. Is that your reality? I know it's definitely mine. Trying to get things done with deadlines and outside pressures that they know nothing about. While they are kids, are demanding attention from wanting something, having a disagreement with a sibling that is escalating, to needing help with something that you know that they can do themselves. So what are some of the things that get in the way of having more patience with our kids? Well, number one is stress. Too much on your plate, especially in the PM when the kids get home from school to when they go to bed. Am I right? I know I am. Number two, unrealistic expectations about children's capabilities. Number three, perfectionism. And number four, depression or anxiety. Well, when we come back, we will address these, which will also provide a great segue

0: Would you like to be part of the mission to bring truth and life to Bendigo? Well, you can do that without leaving home. You can donate at life1051.org.au or you can call 5444 3512 for other ways to give.
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5: In stories making news, Labor will pursue changes to the private health system, which will see older Australians miss out on higher insurance rebates. From April next year, people aged over 65 will no longer be eligible for more generous concessions. The move is expected to increase private health costs by $200 a year and put more pressure on the public hospital system. The country's energy grid operator forecasts a faster than expected increase in electricity consumption by data centres over the next decade. The government has secured an aircraft to bring passengers home from the hantavirus-hit cruise ship. The five Australians and one New Zealander are currently in the Netherlands after being evacuated from the ship. And Australian cricketers are threatening not to play in the Big Bash in 2028 unless they can be paid internationally competitive salaries. I'm Naomi Millam with the latest news and sport headlines.
6: Yes, good morning and welcome to the last quarter of the show for this morning. It's Chris with you on this Thursday edition of Love Life Local as we bring Family Week to you here on 105.1 Life FM, Bendigo's positive choice. 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Well, as I said, it is Thursday today. It's the 14th of May, and with that in mind, we need to have a look at the weather for the last time this morning. We are currently sitting on 12.3, and we're going for a top today, a mostly sunny top today, of 20. And looking ahead for Friday, tomorrow, top of 21, mostly sunny. Saturday, a late shower, top of 21. And then Sunday, there's going to be some rain kicking about and a top of 17. So that's all looking pretty good. The gun, I think, needs the rain. But I was looking at my grass yesterday and I swear it was growing. I could see it. But anyway, it's great to have your company this morning here on Family Week on A Love Life Local. And, you know, it was once said to Daffy Duck that patience is a virtue, seldom found in humans, but never in a duck. But, you know, the Bible has a lot to say about patience, and I think there is no greater example of patience than that which God has with us, which was demonstrated by Jesus himself when he was arrested in the garden. See, a mob was led by Judas, who was originally one of the 12, and they came to arrest him with torches and pitchforks. And then Peter grabs his sword and cuts off the ear of one of the servants of the high priest. And what was Jesus' response? Permit even this. And then he healed the ear. Now Jesus, at that time, he had a lot going on. And the Bible says in James 1, 2 to 4, says, my brethren, count it all joy when you fall into various trials, knowing that the testing of your faith produces patience. But let patience have its perfect work, that you may be perfect and complete, lacking nothing. See, patience is something that is necessary, and we can only really gain it when we are going through struggles, going through trials. So how do we cope in the heat of the moment then? Well, here are some of the practical tips on having more patience with our children in our moments of stress. Number one is to know when to stop, to deprioritise, to delegate and to ask for help. To let go of expectations, especially things outside of your control. Number three is to aim for good enough instead of perfectionism. Sometimes the dishes can wait till the morning. And seek help, professional help, if you're in over your head. See, kids are too important if you're drowning. It's like when you're travelling on the plane and when they go through the safety procedures at the beginning of the flight, what do they say? They say, put on your oxygen mask first before helping your child to put on theirs. You are the most important person to them, and it's so important for you to be right to help them be right. Patience isn't a personality trait you either have or don't have. It's a muscle you build, and sometimes that means addressing what's draining you first. And that can include telling your children in a calm way how their actions are affecting you. And one thing to remember as we move on to the next goal of parents in 2026, which is screens, screen time does not build patience. This is Love Life Local, and this is Josh Wilson with Pushing Back the Dark.

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5: 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It's Chris here with you this morning, and we're currently looking at the top three parenting goals for 2026. So far, we've looked at exercise and having more patience with our kids. And now we're going to look at the third goal for parents in 2026, which is screens, and that includes time in front of screens, social media and cyber safety. So what's the challenge? Well, 80% of parents cite screen time, social media and cyber safety as major concerns. Despite the social media ban for under 16s, interventions remain necessary as loopholes emerge. Now, after 15 plus years of smartphones, we're seeing some of the following, which include shrinking attention spans, sleep deprivation, addictive design, anxiety spikes, social skill erosion and outdoor play decline. Are you seeing these things with your kids? What about yourself? I reckon you're seeing some of these things within your own self. And that's a bit scary. Now, the Bible says, if your right hand causes you to sin, cut it off. And I know that sounds kind of drastic, but it's the principle that is the key here. One of my favourite movies is called Fireproof, and there is a scene in the movie where Caleb, the character, who had a certain type of screen addiction and made a decision to cut it off. He made a decision to put God and his family first. So what did he do? He grabbed his computer, he took it out the back, he smashed it up, which to put emphasis on the fact that he's cutting it off, and he put it in the bin. He didn't just turn it off, he got rid of it. And that's cutting it off, isn't it? Turning it off. It's getting rid of the thing that is causing the addiction, the thing that is causing the sin. And we need to try it. We need to do it and we need to enforce it. And it's not just for us, it's for our kids and it's for our families. Now, when we come back, I want to talk about a new concern that has arisen in recent times. This is Family Week on Love, Life, Local. And right now it is time for our flashback for this hour. And it's Eva Cassidy with People Get Ready.

Yes, that was Eva Cassidy with People Get Ready. Yeah, that really takes me back, that song. That's a really great one, actually. Are you ready? Are you getting ready? We need to be ready. Well, as I said before our flashback, I mentioned that there is a new concern, which is the use of AI by kids. Social media may have been banned, but as AI has entered our homes from meal planning, AI for meal planning. Interesting. And homework help to emotional scripts. The question is, how are your kids using AI? And is AI safe for our kids and teens? Now, I know there's the thought of people doing or getting AI to do assignments for them and so forth. But, there's even... Unfortunately, there is even pastors out there who are getting AI to write their sermons. That's very sad. That's not using the power of the Holy Spirit and letting him guide you as you prepare a message for the congregation. And I don't know how AI really helps you with your kids. But the thing is, we need to be trusting in God. And Philippians tells us that whatsoever things are true and honest and pure and just and noteworthy or praiseworthy, virtuous, to think on those things and not to be reliant upon the things of this world, that we need to base our lives on the Lord Jesus. That's where we're going to find the answers to all the life's issues. But also with the rise of AI, we are dumbing down our society, I think, because we're not actually searching things up ourselves and learning things for ourselves. We're just relying on artificial intelligence to get the answers for us and just putting that as our own and not really learning how things actually work. I mean, I know the thing is that technology isn't going anywhere, but also neither is your role as a parent. So the question is, how are you navigating screen time boundaries in your home? So when we come back, we're going to have a look at some questions that can really help us navigate the difficult times and difficulties with a screen time within our kids and within ourselves. But in the meantime, here is For King and Country with Ever and Ever Before.

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4: They certainly do. Well, this is a Love Life local, and this is Family Week here on 105.1 Life FM, Bendigo's positive choice. It's Chris with you here this morning on this Thursday, the 14th of May. We are almost at the end. But as I said, we're talking about AI and the infiltration of screens and how they sort of, in a sense, they're overtaking our lives a bit, I think. And they are detrimental. They're good, but they're detrimental when we spend too much time on them. They are very addictive, and they do something to our psyche, I reckon. And that's not just our kids. That's us too. And we really need to make a focused and intentional effort to put our screens down and spend intentional time with our kids. And the question is how are you navigating screen time boundaries in your home? So I thought in the last minute we've got before we finish that I would share some of the things that we're trying to implement at our own home to limit screen time, which includes devices. So instead of screens, I'm trying to spend time with the kids outside. and then we're reading books together, which has been really amazing. There have been so many great questions and conversations and teaching moments that have come from reading books together. And we don't have any TV during the school week until Friday afternoon when they get to watch a bit of Bugs Bunny or something similar before dinner. Saturday, they get to choose a movie in the afternoon. And then on Sunday morning, they get to watch a Bible story or cartoon. But one of the things you really need to be wary of is when your kids are on YouTube, you've got to be careful, especially with things like autoplay and some of the ads are just really not good for your kids' eyes and for your ears. And so just to keep some of those things in mind, well, it's been really great to have your company this morning on this family Thursday edition of Love Life Local for Family Week here on 105.1 Love Life Local on Life FM. Tomorrow, back as usual with our Friday edition of the show. I've got something special in mind, and I hope we can pull it off. So I look forward to your company tomorrow morning from 7 here on 105.1 Life FM. But just remember that this is the day that the Lord has made. Rejoice and be glad in it. Have a great day, everybody.
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6: In this bulletin, the opposition to deliver its budget reply, and in sport, AFL. With more, I'm Naomi Millen. Immigration and housing will be front and centre of the opposition's budget reply, which will be delivered tonight. Nelson Scott reports.
7: The coalition will respond to the government's budget and deliver its own plan of how to manage the nation's finances. Liberal leader Angus Taylor will pledge to cap net overseas migration to match the number of new homes if he wins the next election. A $5 billion housing infrastructure fund would also be established, while construction red tape will be slashed. The opposition argues the measures would help fund critical infrastructure like water and sewerage while reducing the cost of building a new home. Mr. Taylor claims his alternate budget will outline policies which boost investment, foster energy security and reward aspiration. Nelson Scott, Canberra.
6: The premiers of New South Wales and WA are calling out what they say is an excessive share of infrastructure money going to Victoria. Chris Minns has told News Corp New South Wales is getting just $344 per person compared to $657 in Victoria. WA is getting $552 million to fix a main arterial in Perth South compared to $3.8 million in federal funds for Melbourne's suburban rail loop. The Allan government will face an election in November and has defended the big spend, saying it doesn't have huge mining revenues like other states. New research suggests 90% of Australian drivers understand that using a mobile phone behind the wheel is dangerous, but most still do it. Road Safety Week founder Peter Fraser says nearly half of respondents supported a ban on phone use while driving.
3: It's interesting that they actually see this as compulsive behaviour now, the use of a mobile phone. And I think that that is a significant thing that we need to focus on.
6: The latest National Driving Behaviour Report has found Victorian drivers are most likely to check their phones, followed by New South Wales. Tariffs, the war in Iran and technology are expected to be high on the agenda during the US President's visit to China. Donald Trump has touched down in Beijing for a two-day visit, which was postponed in March due to the conflict in the Middle East. The Evangelical Fellowship is among Christian groups praising the Canadian province of Alberta for passing laws to protect against abuse of the nation's assisted suicide program. It follows the offering of euthanasia to a retired priest with a broken hip and an 83-year-old woman with back pain when neither had a terminal condition. Both declared they were nowhere near dying. And at least six Christians who make up most of the sanitation workers in Pakistan have died in recent weeks. They had inhaled toxic gases while working in sewers without protective safety equipment, which wasn't supplied or they couldn't afford it. Some hadn't been paid for months. To AFL, Adam Simpson admits he doesn't know if he wants the Carlton coaching job. The Eagles premiership winner, John Longmire and Ken Hinckley have all left the door ajar to a return to the coach's box. Simpson has told Fox Footy he'll have to think about it.
8: I don't know. And it feels like it's today's no. But what's it like in 10, 14, 15 weeks?
6: And Grian Myers has been named for Geelong against Brisbane tonight for his first senior game since suffering a complex ACL injury as one of four changes. The Lions making two changes for the match, with Sam Marshall and Darcy Gardner both earning a recall. That's the latest Vision National News. I'm Naomi Miller.
9: Here are some life-giving words for you. As the scripture says, whoever wants to boast must boast about what the Lord has done. For it is when the Lord thinks well of a person that he is really approved, and not when he thinks well of himself. 2 Corinthians 10:17. Life-giving words for you. From the Handbook of Living, the Bible. Stand.

0: Are you a Christian? By any chance?
1: Very much so.
0: Like, why is that exactly?
1: Jesus saved my life. I'm a sinner, gave my life to Christ, most important decision I ever made.
0: So you believe the Bible is real?
1: Yes, I believe the Bible is true and real.
2: Three brothers in a fire, willing to die for their faith. But you were with them in the fire, and they walked out the next day.
1: Christ called us to be salt and light. We as Christians should change the environment that we come in contact with. That's what salt and light do.
3: You know why I like him? Because he hasn't made the mistake of elevating politics over faith in Christ.

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The hour is at hand in which we need to stand on the rock, which is firm, that we call Jesus Christ. Now is the time to become bold for our faith.

0: Do not let this allow you to live in fear.
1: We've never seen the church this crowded. I mean, there's standing room only. There's

0: how do you want to be remembered?
1: If I die?
0: Everything just goes away. How would you, if you could be associated with one thing, how would you want to be remembered?
2: I'm unashamed.
1: I want to be remembered for courage, for my faith. That would be the most important thing. Most important thing is my faith in my life.
3: Being a parent is one of the most rewarding journeys we'll ever take. But let's be honest, it's also one of the busiest. 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

0: years. John Hyde, or Praying Hyde as he was called, was undoubtedly one of the greatest intercessors that ever walked the earth. John Hyde understood what it meant to pray through. Each morning he would go to the chapel, get on his knees, and cry out to God for one soul. Through tears, groaning, and choking sobs, he would cry for hours until he broke through, until he knew that God had given him the one soul. Then he would get up, go out, and find that one person and lead him to Christ. After a year, he asked God for two salvations. This he did each day. After a year, he asked God for two salvations a day. The following year, for three. The fourth year, for four. And his prayers were answered. John grew up in Carthage, Illinois, the son of a faithful Presbyterian pastor. His father, Smith, prayed often that God would send laborers into the harvest. At the time, the late 1800s, there were 100 million people in India who had not heard of Jesus Christ. Little did Smith know that his own son, John, would later be called to the vast mission field of India.
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0: This week's scripture comes from Psalm 51, verse 15. Open my lips, Lord, and my mouth will declare your praise. Recently, I've been trying to include Thanksgiving far more frequently in my life. So when I'm in the open air, I thank God for the wonders of his creation. When I arrive at a destination, I thank him for the safety of travel. When I hear some good news, I thank God for his kindness. And of course, I thank him for his gracious mercy that comes through Jesus Christ. Thanksgiving is, of course, a form of praise. But I also find that singing great songs of praise as I go about the day gives me words that I may not have myself. The music here on Life FM has made a huge difference to me. This I know, that praise leads to joy and prepares us for eternal life with Jesus. I wonder, when did you last thank God for anything? Look around you right now and thank God for the person or the thing right in front of you. I wonder, can you develop a habit of praise and thanksgiving? Let us pray. Heavenly Father, we give you thanks for the ministry of Mothers Union members in York in the UK, with over 900 members in 59 branches. We pray for the opportunities they have to share God's love through parenting groups, refugee groups, and in providing caravan holidays to those in need, as well as projects in their individual branches. We also pray for Mothers Union members in the Northern Territory. Lord of all, we pray for us and our churches here in Bendigo. May we see the blessings we have from you each day. May we grow in praise of you and in thanksgiving for all the ways you bless us. In Jesus' name we pray. Amen.
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3: In stories making news, experts predict rents will be driven higher as a result of the federal government's overhaul of property taxes. Labor has decided to break an election promise and will rein in the capital gains tax discount and negative gearing concessions. The property industry believes the changes will see investors choose to desert the market in favor of other assets. A Jewish community security team reportedly warned police about alleged Bondi gunman Naveed Akram years before the terror attack. The Herald reports Akram was identified in an email to officers as a close associate of an Islamic fundamentalist network in 2019. ASIO ultimately cleared Naveed and his father Sajid as threats in 2020. New research has found most employers are getting duped by AI on job applications. And Ivan Cleary is denying his shock decision to finish as Panthers coach will see son Nathan walk away from the club. I'm Naomi Millen with the latest headlines.
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0: Hallelujah.
1: Tiffany Ariel with Child of God. A reminder that whatever your earthly family, you can be part of God's family. You can be a child of God because God created us to be his children, to be part of his family, to live in relationship with him. And the verse that I first looked at today on my Bible app this morning, the verse of the day says, "See, God has come to save me. I will trust in him and not be afraid. The Lord God is my strength and my song. He has given me victory." That's from Isaiah 12, 2, reading from the New Living Translation. Sometimes we can read a verse like that and think, well, my life doesn't actually feel like that at the moment. But we can still know that God is there. God is with us. We can trust him and not be afraid. Whatever is going on in the world, the Lord God is my strength and my song. He has given me victory, even when it doesn't feel like it

Hey, this is Ed from We the Kingdom, and the story behind our single, Child of Love, is that I was indeed walking the wayside. I was running so hard from God. I was chasing that high life, you know, just looking for anything to numb the pain inside of me. And through addiction and all manner of things that I was hiding behind, God met me, and he came in the midst of all that crazy mess, and he told me that he loved me, and he showed me that I was indeed a child of love. And it turned my life around, and I'm so grateful.

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Flashback to 1999. Mercy Me. Beautiful. And remember, on those days when you don't have the strength, remember, the Lord is my strength and my song. My power and my strength come from you, God. Maybe make a poster of it and put it up on your wall, or put it on the homepage of your phone so that the first thing you see is the Lord. The Lord himself is my strength and my defence. He has become my salvation. That's the NIV version of Isaiah 12:2. But you know, there are lots and lots and lots of references in the Bible to God being our strength. So remember, when you don't have your own strength, God is there. God is your strength. You are treasured. You are sacred. You are his. You're beautiful because that's the way God created you.

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2: In this bulletin, concerns over rent rising due to changes in property tax and the UK Prime Minister facing more pressure to resign. With more, I'm Jaden James. The federal government is rejecting suggestions from the property sector that rents could surge due to changes unveiled in the federal budget. Industry believes changes could see investors ditch the market to invest in other assets, leading to upward pressure on rents. Government Minister Claire O'Neill has told Channel 9 there will be a lot of noise about the changes in the coming days and weeks.
3: There won't be a significant impact. So the Treasury modelling says this will be around $2 a week, but that doesn't take into account the fact that we are improving supply and that will put downward pressure on rents.
2: Nathan Birch from property investment firm Blink Property is warning that rent could go up by 30%. The federal government has secured an aircraft to bring passengers home from the hantavirus-hit cruise ship. The five Australians and one New Zealander are currently in the Netherlands after being evacuated from the MV Hondius. The group is expected to arrive in Perth by the end of the week. They'll land at the Pierce RAAF base north of Perth and be taken to the Bullsbrook quarantine facility. Research shows most employers, as well as most applicants, are using artificial intelligence to navigate job applications. A Michael Page report has found more than a third of hiring managers are unable to tell whether a resume was written by a human. Managing Director David George says face-to-face interviews are now more important than ever.
4: On both sides of the equation, you've got the applicants using AI to submit their CVs and the hiring managers using AI to run through the process of the interview or the selection criteria.
2: A Greenhouse survey has found 38% of US job seekers have rejected doing an AI interview. Overseas, British Prime Minister Keir Starmer is facing an unprecedented push to have him ousted from the top job. Nine reporter Josh Bavis has more.
5: At the start of a new parliamentary session in Westminster, the King has delivered a speech in the House of Lords, promising his government will stand strong in a dangerous and volatile world. But behind the scenes, some high-ranking members of Prime Minister Keir Starmer's own team are actively pushing for his removal.